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1: The top stories this hour. Military chiefs say an extra £15 billion approved to future-proof the armed forces is woefully short of what's needed to keep Britain safe. Government departments will have to cut 1% from capital budgets to pay for the spending increase, while some road and energy projects are being curtailed. The leader of the Rochdale grooming gang is due to be released this week, but it's emerged he can't be deported. 74-year-old Shabir Ahmed was stripped of his British citizenship when he was convicted in 2012, but he can't be sent back to Pakistan due to provisions in the Immigration Act which bar his removal. Our correspondent Molly Malone reads a statement from the Home Office.
2: On his release, he will be on the sex offenders register for life, ordered to stay away from his victims and banned from contacting any child or young person. As well as facing strict curfews and restriction zones, his every movement will be tracked, forced to wear an electronic tag.
1: The energy price cap is increasing by 13% from today. It amounts to a £221 rise for the average annual household bill in England, Scotland and Wales. Major British retailers have been caught marketing e-scooters for the purpose of commuting. That's despite privately owned ones being banned from public spaces. 10 people were killed in e-scooter collisions last year. To sport now, and Thomas Tuchel doesn't mind England being reliant on captain Harry Kane and Jude Bellingham. They've been the standout players for the three lines so far at the World Cup. Tuchel's team take on DR Congo in the last 32 in Atlanta this afternoon.
3: In a phase of the tournament where we are now, where you dig in, where you relentlessly do what you do, even if it's hard to maybe accelerate the match, it's hard to find clear-cut chances. You rely on your top-quality players in key moments. We have a lot of them.
1: Ronald Koeman has resigned as Netherlands manager following their exit from the World Cup. The Dutch lost on penalties to Morocco in the last 32 yesterday. That's the latest from Sky News. I'm Chris Milligan.

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1: From the Sky News Centre at 3, it's understood the man presumed to be the next Prime Minister was left surprised by an almost £5 billion funding gap in defence. An extra £15 billion has been set out to future-proof the armed forces, but it's at the expense of reductions in other areas. Plugging the gap could force Andy Burnham to make tough choices around tax and spend. Here's Defence Secretary Dan Jarvis.
2: I have complete confidence that Andy as Prime Minister will absolutely make sure that we safeguard our national security and that we've got the investment, the resources, the capabilities we need to keep the country safe, to work with our allies.
1: A patient's tested negative for Ebola at a hospital in Scotland. A ward of the hospital in Glasgow was said to have been partially closed due to the suspected case. The leader of the Rochdale grooming gang is due to be released this week, but it's emerged he can't be deported. 74-year-old Shabir Ahmed was stripped of his British citizenship when he was convicted in 2012. The energy price cap is increasing by 13% from today. It amounts to a £221 rise for the average annual household bill in England, Scotland and Wales. To sport now, and England hope to reach the last 16 of the World Cup tonight. They face DR Congo in Atlanta. Joe Rawson is there.
3: There's been big upsets already at this World Cup, and DR Congo are looking to cause another against England. Boss Thomas Tuchel says his players can't be overconfident.
4: A physical team, a quick team, a devoted team.
3: But fans here in Atlanta expect them to get the job done.
5: I like the way we started to play attacking football. It's exciting to watch.
3: Goalkeeper Jordan Pickford says he's ready for penalties if required.
6: If it takes 120, if it takes penalties, we're prepared. We've done all the training and we're ready for the game.
3: Kickoff is at 5 p.m.
1: France have eased into the round of 16 of the World Cup with a 3-0 win over Sweden. Norway beat Ivory Coast 2-1 earlier. Mexico and Ecuador have just got underway. That's the latest. I'm Chris Milligan.

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1: From the Sky News Centre at 4, a Labour mayor claims she wasn't told her road projects would be scrapped to fund a £15 billion increase in defence spending. Government departments will also have to shave capital budgets to pay for the major investment plan. On Monday, Prime Minister in waiting Andy Burnham pledged to rewire the British state by giving regions greater control. Mayor Claire Ward represents the East Midlands.
2: Really disappointing about the process that has taken place and shows that we do need to rewire this country and making sacrifices to, in order to be able to defend our country, whilst also recognising that investment needs to take place into infrastructure.
1: It's emerged the ringleader of the Rochdale grooming gang can't be deported when he's released from prison this week. Dual national Shabir Ahmed was stripped of his British citizenship following his conviction in 2012 for multiple counts of rape and sexual offences against girls. A patient has tested negative for Ebola at a hospital in Scotland. A ward of the hospital in Glasgow was said to have been partially closed due to the suspected case. Millions of women are to be offered an annual review for a common but overlooked health condition. Officials are recommending those with polyendocrine metabolic ovarian syndrome be monitored each year to manage long-term risks. Sport now, and the return to Wimbledon of tennis legend Serena Williams ended in defeat for the seven-time champion against 20-year-old Maya Joint in the first round. Williams saved a match point to force a decider, but the Australian produced a composed performance to progress. She says she couldn't sleep the night before due to her nerves.
3: I mean, she has such an aura, she's such a legend, and this court has so many huge names that have played on it. I've been dreaming about this moment since I was a little kid, so this is pretty crazy.
1: And Ronald Koeman has resigned as Netherlands manager following their exit from the World Cup. The Dutch lost on penalties to Morocco in the last 32 yesterday. That's the latest. I'm Chris Milligan.

0: Is she really going out with him?
1: Well, there she is. Let's ask her.
0: Betty, is that Jimmy's ring you're wearing?
1: Mm-hmm. Gee, it must be great riding with him.
0: Is he picking you up after school today?
1: Mm-mm.
0: By the way, where'd you meet him?

0: 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From the Sky News Centre at 5, the energy price cap is increasing by 13% from today. It amounts to a £221 rise for the average annual household bill in England, Scotland and Wales. Gas and electricity costs are forecast to remain high during the winter. It's understood the man presumed to be the next Prime Minister was left surprised by an almost £5 billion funding gap in defence. An extra £15 billion has been set out to future-proof the armed forces. Plugging the gap could force Andy Burnham to make tough choices around tax and spending. Here's Defence Secretary Dan Jarvis.
1: I have complete confidence that Andy as Prime Minister will absolutely make sure that we safeguard our national security and that we've got the investment, the resources, the capabilities we need to keep the country safe, to work with our allies.
0: The leader of the Rochdale grooming gang is due to be released this week, but it's emerged he can't be deported. 74-year-old Shabir Ahmed was stripped of his British citizenship when he was convicted in 2012, but he can't be sent back to Pakistan due to provisions in the Immigration Act which bar his removal. Major British retailers have been caught marketing e-scooters for the purpose of commuting. That's despite privately owned ones being banned from public spaces. Sport now, and England manager Thomas Tuchel admits the pressure is on his team when they face DR Congo in the last 32 of the World Cup this afternoon. Their African opponents have reached the knockout stages of the tournament for the first time. Tuchel says DR Congo have overachieved and are playing with no fear.
2: A physical team, a quick team, a devoted team, a team that we arrive as favourites, and they can play in the role of an underdog, which suits them very well, of course, and all this is on the table.
0: And the return to Wimbledon of tennis legend Serena Williams ended in defeat. The seven-time champion lost to 20-year-old Maya Joint in the first round. That's the latest. I'm Chris Milligan.

0: Glasgow Station. The Royal Mail train's loaded with over £2.5 million. That's more money than most people can dream of. But then...
1: What if we get-

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1: From the Sky News Centre at 6, there's a warning. Today's 13% increase to Ofgem's energy price cap could be financially devastating for families. It amounts to an increase of over £200 in the average annual household bill in England, Scotland and Wales. Simon Francis from the End Fuel Poverty Coalition says it heaps more pressure on already stretched budgets.
2: People are going to be experiencing even higher bills, getting themselves further into debt, becoming more worried about it. And of course, this isn't the fault of people who are in debt itself. It's because of the high prices that we've been paying for our energy. It's because of the profits that have been being made by the energy industry.
1: Well, we're being urged to submit a meter reading today. Andy Burnham faces a near £5 billion funding gap in the defence budget if he becomes the next Prime Minister. Billions of pounds announced yesterday have not been funded yet. Major British retailers have been caught marketing e-scooters for the purpose of commuting. That's despite privately owned ones being banned from public spaces. Patients with a common inherited blood disorder say they're being mistreated when seeking care. UK hospital admissions for sickle cell have risen by 42% in under a decade. NHS England says it's strengthened standards. In sport, England manager Thomas Tuchel admits the pressures on his team when they face DR Congo in the last 32 of the World Cup this afternoon. Their African opponents have reached the knockout stages of the tournament for the first time. Tuchel says DR Congo have overachieved.
3: A physical team. A quick team, a devoted team, a team that we arrive as favourites and they can play in the role of an underdog, which suits them very well, of course, and all this is on the table.
1: Well, the winners face Mexico next after the co-host secured a 2-0 victory over Ecuador overnight. And the return to Wimbledon of tennis legend Serena Williams ended in defeat. The 7-time champion lost to 20-year-old Maya Joint in the first round. That's the latest. I'm Cam Hall.

0: Or do I mean more than that to you? So I ask you,
1: I ask you,
0: can I?

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1: From the Sky News Centre at 7, energy bills are going up by over £200 a year for millions of households in England, Scotland and Wales. Ofgem's energy price cap has risen by 13% today. Debt charities are warning of further pressure on families already struggling with the cost of living. Tom Goswell from the research and analytics company Cornwall Insight says the regulator has to find a balance.
2: We need to make sure prices are sensible for consumers. After all, electricity and gas are absolutely essential fuels for consumers to use. However, as we've seen over recent years, we also need suppliers to be able to stay in business.
1: Well, we're being reminded to submit a meter reading. Aid workers are warning Venezuela's fragile healthcare system is being pushed to its limits a week after huge back-to-back earthquakes. The number of people known to have been killed is nearing 2,000. It's been revealed Donald Trump made more than $1 billion from cryptocurrency last year. The US president's critics say his policies supporting the industry are a conflict of interest. The Defence Secretary insists a near £5 billion hole in the government's plans to fund the armed forces is the opposite of a hand grenade. Dan Jarvis also wouldn't be drawn on whether Andy Burnham, who's expected to be the next Prime Minister, was told about the funding gap. England fans will be hoping for a more convincing display when they take on DR Congo in the last 32 of the World Cup this afternoon. These supporters in Atlanta want to see more after two wins and a draw in the group stage.
3: I like the way we started playing attacking football. It's exciting to watch, but I think they should be tighter at the back.
4: Congo will sit back again. I think they'll sit deep and they'll make it hard for us.
1: Mexico await the winners after the co-hosts beat Ecuador 2-0 overnight. And tennis legend Serena Williams says she relished and missed playing at Wimbledon despite losing on her return. The seven-time champion lost to Australia's Maya Joint in the first round. That's the latest. I'm Cam Hall.

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You're the most amazingly astounding, wonderful girl, woman that I've ever known. I'm not an idiot. I know how the world works. But I'm too involved now. You jump, I jump, remember?

0: right?
1: Go on. I'll get the next one.
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1: I'll be all right. 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I'm a survivor, all right? Don't worry about me. Now go on. Get on.

0: You must promise me that you won't give up. 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
1: I promise.
0: And never let go of that promise.
1: I will never let go, Jack. I'll never let go.
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3: From the Sky News Centre at 8, millions of households across Britain will see their energy bills rise by up to 13% from today. Ofgem's increased its price cap in response to pressure on wholesale costs caused by the conflict in Iran. Charities are warning it will push more families into debt when winter weather sets in. Our correspondent Phoebe Southworth says it will be another headache for whoever's the Chancellor in the autumn.
4: At the top of their in tray will be the cost of living crisis and trying to get a handle on energy bills for people across the UK. The question that a lot of people will be asking is, will there be any support for particularly vulnerable households in terms of energy bills in the months to come?
3: A three-year-old boy has been pulled alive from the rubble in Venezuela 6 days after back-to-back earthquakes. Well, the toddler was rescued in La Guaira, which has been the hardest hit by the disaster. Nearly 2,000 people have died and tens of thousands are still missing. Former Home Secretary Amber Rudd is going to lead a review into prison safety in England and Wales. She'll look at gang violence and how to stop drones flying drugs and weapons into jails. Documents in the US reveal President Trump made more than £1 billion from cryptocurrency last year. He also made millions from branded watches and Bibles. England will attempt to reach the last 16 of the World Cup this evening. They take on DR Congo in Atlanta. Goalkeeper Jordan Pickford insists the team are ready for penalties if needed.
5: Knockout football now, anything can happen. And, you know, for us as England, we want to win in 90 minutes. But if it takes 120, if it takes penalties, we're prepared. We've done all the training and we're ready for the game.
3: Co-host Mexico await the winners. And the return to Wimbledon of tennis legend Serena Williams ended in defeat. The seven-time champion lost to 20-year-old Maya Joint in the first round. That's the latest. I'm Cam Hall.

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1: From the Sky News Centre at 9, gas and electricity bills are going up across Britain from today as Ofgem's energy price cap rises by 13%. The average household will pay up to £221 more over a year. Ministers say investing in renewables and home insulation will eventually bring costs down. But green energy expert and Labour donor Dale Vince says support isn't focusing on the most vulnerable.
2: While 5 million people live in energy poverty, for example, the government are giving money to people that can afford to buy a new car to go electric and £8,000 to buy a heat pump, which would put their bills up. And it's increasingly looking like net zero is for people with money. It's not for people that are struggling.
1: The UN is warning the number of deaths caused by two earthquakes in Venezuela could reach 10,000 as bodies continue to be pulled from the rubble. Nearly 2,000 people are already known to be dead. Hundreds of buildings collapsed in the disaster, with the state of the Guaira among the worst hit regions. Our correspondent Martha Kellner, who's there, says rescue efforts have been relentless.
3: Lots of people digging, and every so often one of them will hold their hands in a fist, and that is shorthand here now for silence. It means that someone there believes they may have heard noises from within the wreckage, that there may be someone alive in there.
1: Concerns have been raised over how the government will fill a near £5 billion black hole following a funding pledge for the armed forces. The long-awaited defence plan was unveiled by Keir Starmer yesterday, but will likely need answering by prospective Prime Minister Andy Burnham. It's been revealed Donald Trump made more than £1 billion from cryptocurrency last year. He also earned millions more from real estate and Trump-branded merchandise. Major British retailers have been caught marketing e-scooters for the purpose of commuting. That's despite privately owned ones being banned from public spaces. And co-host Mexico are into the last 16 of the World Cup after a 2-0 victory over Ecuador. They'll face either England or DR Congo, who play later in Atlanta. That's the latest. I'm Cam Hall.

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My mind's made up. So long.

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1: From the Sky News Centre at 10, and some breaking news. Two police officers who responded to Henry Novak's murder in Southampton last December are being investigated for potential gross misconduct. The Independent Office for Police Conduct says its investigation has entered a new phase. The student was handcuffed as he lay dying after his killer lied about being racially abused. The watchdog says it will look at whether race or religion influenced the officers' decisions. There's a warning. Today's 13% increase to Ofgem's energy price cap could be financially devastating for families. It amounts to an increase of over £200 in the average annual household bill in England, Scotland and Wales. Tom Goswell from analytics company Cornwall Insight says the regulator Ofgem has to find a balance.
2: We need to make sure prices are sensible for consumers. After all, electricity and gas are absolutely essential fuels for consumers to use. However, as we've seen over recent years, we also need suppliers to be able to stay in business.
1: A three-year-old boy has been found alive in rubble in Venezuela after two devastating back-to-back earthquakes almost a week ago. Tens of thousands of people are still missing. New guidance says women with PMOS should be given yearly checkups. The health regulator says it would help with earlier diagnosis and better care. Thomas Tuchel believes scars of previous setbacks will help England in their quest for World Cup glory. His side take on DR Congo this evening for a place in the last 16. These Congolese fans in Atlanta think they can cause an upset.
3: Failure is not an option.
4: We are going to win. England is going back home. They're going to drink their tea.
5: England is a big competition for us, but I think we can do it.
6: We're the Congo. We're the best team of Africa. We don't care about nobody.
1: And Victor Willis, the lead singer of The Village People, has died at the age of 74. He was the policeman in their hit YMCA. That's the latest. I'm Cam Hall.

0: This is the story of the king's new clothes. Now, there was once a king who was absolutely insane about new clothes, and one day, two swindlers came to sell him what they said was a magic suit of clothes. Now, they held up this particular garment, and they said, "Your Majesty, this is a magic suit." Well, the truth of the matter is, there was no suit there at all. But the swindlers were very smart, and they said, "Your Majesty, to a wise man, this is a beautiful raiment, but to a fool, it is absolutely invisible." Well, naturally, the king, not wanting to appear a fool, said, "Isn't it grand? Isn't it fine? Look at the cut, the style, the line. The suit of clothes is altogether, but altogether, it's altogether the most remarkable suit of clothes that I have ever seen. These eyes of mine at once determine the sleeves are velvet, the cape is ermine, the hose are blue, and the doublet is a lovely shade of green.
1: Lovely shade of green."
0: Somebody send for the queen. Well, they sent for the queen, and they quickly explained to her about the magic suit of clothes. And naturally, the queen, not wanting to appear a fool, said, "Well, isn't it, oh, isn't it rich? Look at the charm of every stitch. The suit of clothes is altogether, but altogether, it's altogether the most remarkable suit of clothes that I have ever seen. These eyes of mine at once determine the sleeves are velvet, the cape is ermine, the hose are blue, and the doublet is a lovely shade of green.
1: Lovely shade of green."
0: Summon the court to convene. Well, the court convened, and you never in your life saw as many people as were at that court. All the ambassadors, the dukes, the earls, the counts, it was just black with people. And they were all told about the magic suit of clothes. And after they were told, they naturally didn't want to appear fools, and they said, "Isn't it, oh, isn't it, ah, isn't it, absolutely. The suit of clothes is altogether, but altogether, it's altogether the most remarkable suit of clothes a tailor ever made. Now quickly, put it all together with gloves of leather and hat and feather. It's altogether the thing to wear in Saturday's parade.
1: Saturday's parade."
0: Leading the royal brigade. Now Saturday came, and the streets were just lined with thousands and thousands and thousands of people. And they all were cheering as the artillery came by, the infantry marched by, the cavalry galloped by, and everybody was cheering like mad, except one little boy. You see, he hadn't heard about the magic suit and didn't know what he was supposed to see. Well, as the king came by, the little boy looked and, horrified, said, "Look at the king! Look at the king! Look at the king! The king! The king! The king is in the altogether, but altogether, the altogether, he's altogether as naked as the day that he was born. The king is in the altogether, but altogether, the altogether, it's altogether the very least the king has ever worn.
1: Call a court physician, call an intermission. His majesty is wide open to ridicule and scorn.
0: The king is in the altogether, but altogether, the altogether, he's altogether as naked as the day that he was born.
1: And it's all

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1: From the Sky News Centre at 11, two Hampshire police officers involved in the Henry Novak case are being investigated by the police watchdog for potential gross misconduct. Body cam footage shows the 18-year-old was handcuffed as he lay dying, despite telling officers he'd been stabbed. Millions of people are facing higher energy costs from today as Ofgem raises its price cap by 13%. Households in Britain will pay up to £221 more per year. Ministers say investing in renewables will eventually bring costs down, but green energy expert and Labour donor Dale Vince says support isn't focusing on the most vulnerable.
2: While 5 million people live in energy poverty, for example, the government are giving money to people that can afford to buy a new car to go electric and £8,000 to buy a heat pump, which would put their bills up. And it's increasingly looking like net zero is for people with money. It's not for people that are struggling.
1: The family of a three-year-old boy who was injured after allegedly being thrown into a crocodile enclosure in Cambridgeshire have thanked the keepers who rescued him. They say he faces a long road to recovery. Village People frontman Victor Willis has died. He was 74. Matt Steele has more. It's fun to stay at the
3: Performing dressed as a police officer, Willis co-wrote and was the lead singer on their huge hit YMCA. It spent 3 weeks at number one in the UK, sold millions of copies around the world and created a dance routine known to generations. Willis left the group in the 1980s and became locked in legal battles over song royalties, but he did appear with his bandmates at Donald Trump's inauguration last year.
1: England's manager says his side prepared for their opponents to make their lives difficult in their first knockout match at the World Cup. DR Congo await in Atlanta this evening. And UK house prices rose 2.2% over the past year, but Nationwide says the figures remain largely unchanged in June. That's the latest. I'm Cam Hall.

0: Good morning, you're listening to Black Country Extra. My name's Julie White and this is the Julie White Talk Show. I'm in the studio again today with Ian, expert knob twiddler. Hello, Ian.
1: Hello, Julie.
0: How are you?
1: Hot.
0: Hot. Well, funnily enough, that's the theme of today's show.
1: I can't think why.
0: Just gone through my playlist with you, haven't I? What about the weather? Are you coping well?
1: It's horrible. It's unbearable.
0: Do you know, I don't think I've spoken to one person that said they're actually enjoying it.
1: No, it's vile.
0: We're just not used to the extremes, hot or cold, are we?
1: No.
0: No, we're not built for it. I don't think we, as a country, are built for it either.
1: No.
0: Certainly not.
1: You've got to ask. You know, when you watch, I don't know if you've ever watched anything like Breaking Bad or anything like that. It's filmed in New Mexico and Arizona. And you see them going down the street and they've got a coat on.
0: I know, I know.
1: How?
0: I know. Well, one year, many, many years ago, I went to Portugal on holiday and it was late October. So it was, you know, not high season for them. But I was that hot. I don't do heat very well anyway, but I was walking around in shorts and a little vest and going in the pool to cool down. It was like a hot summer day to me. Not as hot as it's been the past couple of days, but like a hot summer day to me. And all the locals looked at me like I'd gone mad.
1: Because you were in the pool?
0: Yeah. They'd got jeans and boots on and big coats and scarves and hats. And I said, are you serious? You're in a cold pool. I said, I don't know where you've got that coat on. It's too hot.
1: Hats sometimes I can get because they protect your head from
0: the sun.
1: Yeah. You know, like when you see some of the cowboy people and they've got like a long sleeve shirt on and jeans and boots. The hat, especially with the wide brim, it'll protect your face from sun and things. But
0: I was talking to an English couple who lived over there and I said, you know, they were in the jackets and the hats and the gloves and everything. And I said, you know, you've lived in England. You know, for us, this is hot. And I said, yeah, but you very quickly become acclimatised to it.
1: But, mate, if you're there every day, maybe.
0: Yeah, I don't know. I think I'd melt first.
1: Yeah, it's not something I wanted to put to a practical test.
0: No, no, definitely not. Right, let's go into our first song. I'm sorry, I had to do it. All of my songs today have got hot, either somewhere in the title, somewhere in the artist name, or somewhere in the song. So here we go.

0: So I know we had this conversation on the last show. I'm going to be dropping the F word, football.
1: Oh, no.
0: Sorry. Well, I've got this best friend, sir, and he's sports mad.
1: Is he enjoying the World Cup?
0: If I said no, I would be lying. But he's into other, like, rugby and stuff like that more, but because it's football at the moment, he is watching his football. So, because it takes a really big interest in everything I'm interested in, whether he is interested or not, at least he tries.
1: Mm-hmm.
0: So I thought, it's only fair that I do the same back. So I says, right, because I like playing football, but not keen on watching it, I thought the least I can do is keep up with the scoreboard. So I said, I'm going to make myself a spreadsheet and keep up with the scores. He said, no, don't do that. I'll get you a wall planner. So the next time I saw him, he came with this wall planner. It's not on the wall. I haven't gone that far. But it is on my dining table. And every time I hear scores, I do plot it on this planner.
1: Yeah.
0: So after today, because it's the last day today of the... On Sunday, this is... The last day today of the heat matches.
1: Right.
0: So after today, they'll be throwing some teams out. Luckily, we won't be one of them. We scored. We won the game we played last night. So we've scored 7 so far.
1: Okay.
0: So we won't be thrown out. We're through to the next round. But I'm getting into... I haven't watched one match yet, but I'm getting into the scores. Every morning I get up, check the scores on my phone and plotting it on my wall planner. So you can't say I haven't tried.
1: No, you are taking part.
0: Yeah, I still haven't got a football shirt yet.
1: No.
0: No.
1: What, babe, one step at a time.
0: Yes, one step at a time. Let's go into our next song and I'll tell you what else I've been doing.

0: So we're going to keep coming back to this heat. I think it's been the top of everybody's agenda for the past few days, hasn't it? Luckily, by the time this show goes out, it will have got a little bit cooler.
1: I'm hoping we might see a bit of rain this week coming.
0: We've had some this morning, you know.
1: Not a lot.
0: No, but it was enough when I got up at 5 o'clock this morning, because I can't sleep, and I cannot lie in bed, so I have to get up. So I went outside with my cup of tea and it was raining, and I just stood there like feeling the rain on me. It was lovely and it was really quite cool as well. But I've been researching the weather predictions for over the summer, and I'm sorry, but it's not the last we've seen of the heat. Looks like we've got it coming back again. So my daughter gave me a tip on how to keep cool overnight. So she puts a waterproof sheet on top of a mattress on the bed, and then gets old bath sheets, soaks them in cold water and lays them on top of the waterproof sheet, and then gets another one to put on top of her when she's lying on top of the first waterproof sheet. I know it's not ideal. Should you really be doing it? I don't know.
1: Doesn't that make you look like a heat trap?
0: Well, it's cold water, isn't it? So
1: I suppose, but you're still between two plastic sheets. So.
0: Oh, no, you wouldn't have the plastic on top of you as well.
1: I thought you said there was one under and one on top. Sorry,
0: no,
1: my mistake.
0: No, sorry, I meant a wet towel.
1: Okay, sorry.
0: So the waterproof sheet is to protect the mattress from getting wet.
1: Right.
0: So you've got a wet towel underneath you, a wet towel on top of you. And it's the only way she's been able to get to sleep. So
1: I've just been, I've had a fan in my face, but then it doesn't, problem is, I don't know why I do it, because it doesn't cool you down that much.
0: No.
1: And then you've got, all night.
0: Yeah. I mean, luckily, I have got air conditioning in the bedroom, but I can't sleep with it on. It's not as loud as my fan is, but I can't sleep with that kind of
1: noise distraction
0: going on. Yeah. So I've taken to put the air conditioning on maybe 2 hours before I go to bed. So when I go into the bedroom, it's really quite cold. But then, because it's been so hot, as soon as you switch it off, it heats up again. So don't matter what you do, it's just, you know, trial and error on what you do to try to survive. I think the thing is, because heat rises, you know, most people sleep upstairs, so when you go upstairs you can literally feel you walking into the heat. So I don't know what the answer is, only acclimatise yourself to it.
1: Yeah, or put up with it.
0: Put up with it. Luckily I've got the kind of job where I can work at home, so it's the driving in it I don't like.
1: Yeah, it's not nice.
0: No.
1: Well, have you noticed though, the last week or so, do you think the roads have been a lot quieter?
0: Yeah, because people don't want to drive any.
1: Yeah.
0: And the schools as well.
1: Well, yeah, my niece and nephew, they had half days on Thursday and Friday because of the way it was.
0: Yeah. Yeah, a lot of schools have been sending the children home early.
1: A couple, I'm sure, even shut.
0: Yeah, yeah. Quite a few shut across the country. But we're just not used to this, are we?
1: No.
0: We're really not. Let's go into our next record.

0: Well, no, I said I can work from home, but some days I have had to go into work. Well, I normally start work at 9 o'clock, 9:30, and finish whenever. I've been getting in for 7:30.
1: At work?
0: Yeah. Because I'm not sleeping like lots of other people. I can't sleep in this seat. So I get up, get ready, go out, get out the door. I keep my routine going. It's just a couple of hours earlier than it normally is. Get into work, do what I've got to do and get back home before it gets hot. Luckily, the accountant had to come in to see me this week as well, and I said to her, so I drop her off at home after, I said, I'll text you when I'm in work, come in as early as you can, we'll do it as quick as we can, and then I'll drop you off at home. I can't drive in the heat.
1: Yeah.
0: So thank you, Kerry. She did come in early. She was quick with what she did, and she says, anything I can do from my end at home, I'll take it home to do. So that was a good thing. And I was back home before lunchtime. So that was really good of her. Thank you so much.

0: You know, I lie there watching daytime television. I make a note every 15 minutes. I get up, walk round, do a few exercises, have a good drink of water, do whatever I've got to do, and then I'm just flaking out again.
1: Yeah.
0: And, you know, this is not good for you.
1: No.
0: It doesn't matter whether you're ill or not. But I'm sure this past week hasn't done my back any good at all. So I'm hoping when it does cool down and I'm back to my normal active self, that I can free these bones up and free my sciatic nerves up and get back to some kind of normal. It's not good, Ian.
1: No, it's not.
0: It's not nice being in pain, obviously. It's not nice being hot.
1: Yeah, so and then combine the two.
0: And then in pain and daytime TV, I'm sorry.
1: Yeah, there's only so many times you can watch Loose Women.
0: So much you can put up with this, isn't there?
1: Yeah.
0: You know, I do find it interesting for about 2 seconds.
1: It's like that when you have the day off school and you suddenly see daytime TV that you don't normally see, but then after a couple of days, it's...
0: Yeah, it's a novelty.
1: Yeah, and what's the problem with novelties?
0: Yes.
1: They wear off.
0: They do. And all these competitions you can go into, and they sound really, really good. What chance, really?
1: Well, I was looking at one recently of that. Someone sent me... I'm not going to say what the name of the show was. It was a short-lived show, and the show actually got fined. Daytime TV.
0: Yeah.
1: For making questions too obscure. Answers. You could phone in with an answer, and it was one of them ones. Yeah, this isn't unheard of, that even if you enter and you don't win, you will still be charged for the cost of the call.
0: Yeah.
1: And I think the one question was, for example, what would you find inside a woman's handbag?
0: Mm.
1: And do you know what...
0: There's lots of things...
1: Yeah, but do you know what the winning answers were on that were revealed? Mm. A hammer and raw plugs.
0: No.
1: That was the winning answer.
0: I thought it was only me that carried them.
1: No. But they were like, well, it can be. And like, well, that's not the...
0: No.
1: And they were actually fine, says that's too...
0: Too obscure, yeah.
1: Yeah.
0: Yeah. No. I saw the one competition and, I mean, it was so easy. It was one of those word lost in a grid type of thing. And if you found the word they were looking for... You could win so much money. If you found another word, you'd have a bonus £1,000 on top.
1: Yeah.
0: And it was really easy, so anybody could have picked those words out. So a lot of people are going to...
1: Yeah.
0: Yeah. But what chance do you stand of having...
1: Exactly.
0: ..your name picked out at random?
1: I went through a phase, and I did get make myself stop, of buying the more expensive scratch cards.
0: Yeah, yeah.
1: What is the chance of winning something life-changing on an expensive scratch card?
0: Yeah.
1: I'm guessing it's quite low, isn't it?
0: Yeah. I think I've met one person years ago, this was. So scratch cards hadn't been out very long. Mm. And he won £50,000. Now, this was about 40 years ago. It's been quite a while. So £50,000 in those days.
1: Yeah, you wouldn't say no to it now.
0: Well, no, you wouldn't. But in those days, it was a lot.
1: It was virtually buying a house back then. Yeah.
0: And I've met a couple of lottery winners as well. So it is possible.
1: I've had like £10 and £20 off scratch cards.
0: Yeah, yeah.
1: But I've never... I went through a phase of buying ones in the £5 ratio price range.
0: Yeah.
1: And I did occasionally get £10, sometimes £20. Yeah. But I never even went to a couple of £100, let alone life-changing money. Yeah. So you know when you see this across the cover of them, your chance to win £300,000.
0: Yeah, yeah.
1: What do you reckon the odds of that are?
0: Yeah, what are the chances? I know the most I've ever won on the lotto was £70. Again, that was a long time ago. But I was more lucky on the postcode lottery.
1: I've never done that.
0: So I've won a couple of times, £1,000 a time.
1: Oh,
0: all right. So, yeah, I'm luckier on that. Even more lucky if you just stick it in a savings account or an ISA. Well, I'm not giving financial advice.
1: Do what you
0: think is best. Buy yourself a new window for your house or something.
1: Mm-hmm.
0: Anyway, let's go into our next track.

0: I know I've just said I don't give people advice, but I am going to give people a little bit of advice. I know I mentioned about my grandson looking for an apprenticeship, didn't I?
1: Mm-hmm.
0: So anybody that's been looking and applying for apprenticeships, jobs, whatever, anybody really, but particularly the younger people just leaving school, college, whatever, please don't give up. My grandson were super, super proud of him, did get a response, and tomorrow he's going for a face-to-face interview.
1: Well, that's a good sign.
0: At Cambridge University.
1: What, all the way down London Way?
0: Yes.
1: Ooh.
0: So it's to actually work hands-on experience in Cambridge University and studying at West Suffolk College.
1: Oh, that's all right. Week.
0: So it is an apprenticeship, 4 years long, to start at the beginning of August. Now, this, he wants to be a nuclear scientist, mm-hmm. and he was set on that. He got his heart set on it. Now, it's a very niche market.
1: Yeah.
0: A very well-paid job if you can get in it as well. So, obviously, the interest in gaining an apprenticeship in that field was quite high.
1: Yeah.
0: And not very many positions going. And he's applied for them all. And I've sat with him and we've trawled through applications and government websites, you name it. We've done everything. A lot of them don't reply.
1: Mm.
0: Those that do just say you haven't been successful. And when you ask them for constructive feedback, they just say other people are more suited to the position. So they're still not giving you any advice that you can use. So we sat down and in my extra bored moments, I've been on YouTube and Google and researched how to fill an apprenticeship application in.
1: Yes.
0: And sent them to my grandson. I said, these are really interesting. You want to read those? So we adapted his applications, more specifically his personal profile or personal statement, to what we thought, not what he was already saying, but what we thought the interviewer would be looking for.
1: Yeah.
0: So looking at it from their point of view rather than his. So you have to be really creative. And he got to the stage where he'd applied for everything he possibly could. And I said, look, you've got to broaden your horizons now and think what else you might like to do. So he actually applied for a job as an apprenticeship as an electrical engineer,
1: mm-hmm.
0: at Cambridge University. Pressed the button. Took us 3 hours to fill this application in. Oh, no.
1: As in the amount of stuff they wanted to know, or...?
0: Yes. Yes. I mean, there's generic stuff like
1: your
0: qualifications and all the rest of it, which he's got on his CV. But then it's this personal statement. That's what they're going to read.
1: Yeah.
0: So you have to be really creative. I'm not saying make things up.
1: Do you think it's the old thing, you know, the old saying, the devil's in the details? You've got to know the right stuff to put in the right places. I mean, what do you call it? Your grades, your marks. Mm. That's great.
0: Yeah, yeah.
1: But it's knowing, as you just said, it's little things that they're going to read here and there. It's knowing what to put there that counts, do you think?
0: Yeah. For example, because it's electrical engineering, my grandson he just loves tinkering with stuff,
1: mm-hmm.
0: researching different experiments, and he's actually charged his mobile phone up on electricity generated through, I don't know, silver foil and an ice cube.
1: Oh, no, there's the old two potatoes thing that can generate a current and stuff.
0: And I said, that's the kind of thing they're looking for, so put it on your personal statement. These are the kind of experiments I do. And the first time I tried it, it failed, so I adapted it to do this. And the next time it works and I charge my mobile phone up. That's the kind of thing they're looking for. Somebody that keeps trying till they get it. And he said, oh, I think it might come across as boring. I said, it does to me because I haven't got an interest in it. but it won't to them because they're of the same mind as you. That's yeah. what they're looking for. So he adapted it and pressed the button to send it off. 20 minutes later, he had a phone call, literally 20 minutes. So then he had to have a telephone interview, which he passed with flying colours. And tomorrow, Monday, the 29th of June, he's travelling down to Cambridge for his face-to-face interview. So by the time this goes on air, we should know whether, well, how we thought it would go, whether he got the results by then, I don't know. But good that he's got this far. You know, it's lifted his spirits. His confidence has soared so much as well. And I don't think he feels so desperate to find something.
1: Yeah, made him feel better in himself overall.
0: Yeah, yeah. I've been teaching him what I do at work, so he's got a backup plan if he needs it.
1: Yeah.
0: He's got a backup plan, which he should be able to get a job anywhere, really, on this backup plan. So he's not as desperate as he was before.
1: That's good.
0: So I think this is what I want to get across. Don't come across as desperate, like, I really want to come and work for you. You know, they're so straight through that.
1: Oh, yeah, yeah,
0: it's what everybody says. Be creative in your application. Go into detail, you know. But on broader, just don't give up. Keep going. Keep going. Even if you get nothing this year, go and get a job somewhere else and then start applying again.
1: Yeah, if you,
0: Google or research what they'll be looking for in the application. And it does help. It really does.
1: Oh, yeah, yeah, yeah.
0: And there's so many resources these days online. There's something you can find to help.
1: Online's your teacher, isn't it? Years ago, people, I mean, I see it with music. Years ago, you had to pay astronomical money to learn to do things. Now, Google's your teacher, you know.
0: Yeah, yeah. I love researching stuff and, you know, I use AI and I go on Google and I go on YouTube. I'm always researching even stuff I probably will never use. Anyway, how are you doing in your show?
1: Yeah, not too bad. I've just done one this morning, so that wasn't... That went quite well. So hopefully it should be a good one.
0: Oh, good, good. I did listen to your show. I listened to it last weekend, though, and I forgot what it was about.
1: The one with the guests or the one with the people that are written in?
0: I think you had a guest on.
1: Yeah, yeah. Well, there's a new one out at the moment, but the current one's only up for a week because it's me reading out listeners' emails.
0: Yeah. I might have to listen to that when I get back.
1: Oh, thank you.
0: All right, then. So I'm going to let you go. Brace yourself for another hot stretch.
1: Oh.
0: It's coming. Can't do anything about it. Right, then. So you take care and keep yourself cool. I'll give you a few tips on how to cool down.
1: Hopefully the rain will... I want a bit more rain, hopefully.
0: Well, I think we all want a bit more rain, but... Anyway, we'll have to go outside and do a rain dance.
1: Well, yeah, see if it works.
0: Okay. Right then, thanks a lot. You take care and bye-bye. Speak to you again.

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1: From the Sky News Centre at midday, two of the police officers who responded to the attack on Henry Novak in Southampton last year are being investigated for gross misconduct. The 18-year-old was detained as he lay dying after his killer falsely accused him of racism. The Independent Office for Police Conduct says it'll examine whether race or religion influenced how they treated him and Vikram Digwa. Our correspondent Barnaby Papadopoulos explains what the watchdog will look at.
2: Potential failures to recognise that Henry Novak needed urgent medical attention, potential failure to act immediately after he was stabbed, and the decision to handcuff him whilst he was on the ground.
1: Hampshire Police says it's cooperating. The Defence Secretary has revealed he has had assurances that Andy Burnham would invest in defence should he become the new Prime Minister. Sir Keir Starmer has been accused of leaving his successor with a £5 billion black hole in the defence investment plan. Dan Jarvis says historic amounts of money is being put into the armed forces to keep us safe.
3: It's entirely routine that in major committals of resource, some of the money will be allocated in the context of the next budget or the next spending review. It means that we are now spending historically high levels on defence.
1: The average British household faces a more than £200 increase in their energy bill from today. Customers on variable tariffs are being urged to submit meter readings after Ofgem raised its price cap by 13%. Village People frontman Victor Willis has died at the age of 74. He dressed as a policeman in the band's hit YMCA. Thomas Tuchel believes scars of previous setbacks will help England in their quest for World Cup glory. His side take on DR Congo this evening in their first knockout round. And three-time Commonwealth Games gold medalist Duncan Scott has started the Scottish leg of the King's Baton Relay. A scaled-back version of the event gets underway in Glasgow later this month. That's the latest. I'm Cam Hall.

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1: Hello.
0: Latoya.
2: Hi.
0: And Sam.
3: Howdy.
0: Our first song will be Billy Idol.
1: Hot in the City.
0: Hot in the City.
4: Who's it for, Chris?
0: For
4: Toby.
0: Toby.
1: Okay.

0: Hello, welcome back.
1: Okay, right. Time to talk.
2: Yeah. So, Chris, you're the host this week.
0: Me?
2: Yeah, you.
0: Oh, I didn't realise I was the host this week.
1: So what you've been doing then, Chris? Tell us what you do. Discover you.
0: Well, I have thought of an idea.
1: Oh, nice.
0: This is a bit of Breaking news.
1: World exclusive.
0: Well, exclusive to Black Country Radio Extra.
1: Okay.
0: And the viewers.
1: Okay, coke.
0: Are you ready?
1: Yep.
0: It is going to be a time capsule we're going to make and discover you.
1: Oh, wow. How's that then? How's that come about?
0: I just thought of an idea.
1: Okay. And what are you going to put in it?
0: Like old newspapers, TV guides.
1: Wow, that's incredible, that is.
0: And C4, we can do like a biscuit tin, did you see?
2: Yep, as the time capsule. And then I thought we could put in little messages from everybody.
0: Yes.
2: To say about what you do at Discover You. And Ruth said, why not put in some of the things we make at Discover You?
0: As well.
2: Yeah, so people Good idea. Know about it.
0: And then what we'll do is we bury it in the garden, and in 20 years' time, in 2048...
1: When you're about 15, yeah?
0: we'll reopen it and look at our stuff.
1: Oh, brilliant. What a fantastic idea. Yeah.
2: Do we have a plaque, do you think, in the garden that sort of says, time capsule buried here?
0: Not yet.
2: I mean, at some point.
0: Yes, yeah, probably. Yeah,
2: to get to it so people will know that it's there.
0: Yes.
2: Yeah. How deep do we bury it, Chris?
0: Very deep.
2: Very deep. Okay. Fair enough. Who keeps going bing bong?
1: I don't know where it is.
0: It's on my phone.
2: Oh, it's your phone. Turn your phone off, how dare you.
0: Yeah. We can ask Latoya what she's been up to today.
1: We can do, yeah. What have you been up to, Latoya?
3: I've been sanding, I've been working hard. I'm still waiting on a few things to come in so I can work hard on that. So I'm kind of improving at the moment. I'm working hard.
2: Okay. What are you waiting on coming in?
3: Like anything that I need to, you know, anything that people bring to Discover You or anything else I can work on.
2: Oh, okay.
3: Just things like that I can work on because there's not really much right now, which I'm fine with working on.
1: Yeah.
3: But people just come in and out and I'm not bothered really.
1: No, they
3: just come in and out and just like...
2: What do you think they should bring in to Discover You?
3: Like stuff that I can work on.
2: Yeah, you know, what sort of things?
3: Like anything that's arts and crafts. Parts of like paintings or something I can paint.
2: Oh, something you can paint?
3: Yeah, like I want to do something more artistic.
2: Oh, okay.
3: Not like the same routine.
2: Yeah, okay. What would you paint then? What would be your subject?
3: It has to be portraits? Famous people.
2: Or
3: sketching of famous people.
2: Can you do sketches?
3: Not yet, I'm getting there.
2: You're getting there, okay.
1: Yeah, yeah.
3: Not yet.
2: Sam, you've been doing some painting today.
4: Yes, I've been helping out with a special astrological project.
1: Have you?
4: Yeah.
1: What's this then? Tell us.
4: Well, I can't really know how to describe it, but in essence it's pretty much having a space-like background with the planet Earth, the Moon, and the Sun on it as well.
2: Is it a tabletop that you're working on? And you're going to, because you did sort of like a blue background to represent space.
4: Yeah.
2: And then somebody else did the white moon.
4: Yeah.
2: And I think it was going to be the top for a table or something.
4: I think something like that, perhaps.
2: Yeah.
3: Okay. Pays off.
2: Because you were making jokes with me, weren't you?
3: Pays off.
2: Yeah. Because you were making jokes about what you were doing.
4: Yeah. I can't help with Joe, because it's what I do.
2: Yeah. You were telling me that this, the project you were doing, was out of this world or far out. And I said you're a star for doing it. What else did we say? Did you say the project was galactic?
4: Something along those lines.
1: Oh, brilliant.
0: Can I also mention,
2: Chris, you can mention anything you like.
0: Can I also say there's a club every Tuesday night at 7 p.m. It's called Happy Hours, and they'd like to have some more like volunteers to help out. So if anybody's interested.
3: And you can bring hot food.
0: Yeah, you can.
1: And you can bring hot food.
3: Yeah, if you really want.
1: Really?
0: So if you're anybody interested, just type happy hours on the computer and he'll give you the telephone number you want.
1: Awesome. Is that in Wollaston as well?
0: Yeah, it's in Stourbridge.
1: In Stourbridge.
0: By St John's Church.
1: Oh, right. Okay.
2: It's an evening thing, isn't it? It's a social
0: 7 o'clock till 9.
2: Yeah. Is that every Tuesday?
0: Every Tuesday night.
2: Okay. Yeah.
1: Great. So good.
2: You go there, Latoya.
3: I do, yes.
2: Yeah.
3: What get
2: did
3: down.
2: They, yeah. What did they do last time? Last Tuesday? What did they do?
3: Oh, they played Michael Jackson.
2: That's it?
3: No, they played Michael Jackson. We played games. We played guess the popular song.
2: Oh,
3: that
2: okay.
3: was by written.
2: Yeah.
3: Like Michael Jackson, they played Bruno Mars as uh-huh. well.
2: Okay.
0: Because, and a karaoke night as well.
1: Did you?
3: He's an artist.
2: Yeah. Okay.
3: And he's done other famous things yes. and okay. portraits, but he hasn't done what I've done.
0: Okay. I did
3: he's
0: Tom,
3: never did what I've done.
0: I did Tom Jones.
3: Which I just don't care about.
1: Okay. You did Tom
2: so
1: Jones.
2: It was a good evening. Yeah, it was a good evening. You did a Tom Jones.
1: You did Tom Jones.
0: I sang Green Grass at Home.
1: Okay. Ooh, can we have a few bars today?
2: Do you reckon?
0: The old town looks the same.
2: Do you know this one?
0: As I sat down from a plane, and to meet me was my ma and papa.
1: Oh, what a voice.
2: Hello, Chris.
1: Yay, Grace. Shall we have the next song? Who's going
2: yes.
1: to introduce the next
2: Pass
1: song?
2: Latoya,
1: Latoya, do you want to introduce song? The next one?
2: Can you see which one is that one there?
3: Hot Stuff, by
2: Donna Summer
3: Summer
2: for Sarah.
3: For Sarah.
1: Okay, yeah. Here we go.

0: Thank you, Latoya. So, so we were talking about what we're doing at Discover You, but we haven't told you what Discover You is. So, does anybody want to have a go at that?
1: In essence, it's pretty much like a craft play, a craft place.
0: Yeah.
1: Where sometimes we make products for customers, and sometimes we just make other products that you like to do.
2: Discover You is a charity with people with learning disabilities.
3: Kind of like Christmas, even though we're not there yet.
0: Yeah, we're not doing Christmas stuff.
3: No, but if it was near...
0: If it was, then
3: no way, there's no way I would...
4: Is it Dad's Day you're doing stuff for now?
3: Well,
4: you're doing
3: Christmas,
4: stuff for Father's Day?
3: Yeah.
0: We're thinking about doing some mugs and things for Father's Day. Because we had a visit from our friends at Primark, from Merry Hill.
4: Oh, yeah.
0: And they've donated us some things like mugs and T-shirts so that we can do our own printing on them.
4: Oh, wow, yeah. That's brilliant. So,
5: and, I didn't know that.
0: You should listen to the radio more often. So they've come along and they said that next month they want us to go to Primark to their training room and they want us to talk about Discover You. So we'll take members up there and we'll show them our products, all to the staff. And then hopefully we'll get some more support from them.
5: Will you be taking members on a Thursday, Steve?
0: I don't know what day it is, actually, Chris, but I'll let you know afterwards. When we get back, I can check up. But, yeah, big shout-out to Primark for helping.
4: Yeah, brilliant job.
2: Well done, Primark.
0: Yeah, so we're gonna do a few days of doing that because one of our members of staff, Bex, her mum works for Primark, and so she was the one that suggested they come and help us, and they came along and they liked what they saw. So, but we were talking about sort of what Discover You is, and Chris is quite right, it's a charity that supports adults with learning disability. So someone who may have autism or Down syndrome or ADHD, something like that, maybe an acquired brain injury, but we're there to help those people who have transitioned from education, finished school, finished college, and then there's nothing for them to do. So our guys sort of like give you a nice workshop where you can make some crafts, and then the crafts goes into the shop, doesn't it, Latoya? Yeah, it's not a lot of use nodding on the radio.
3: That's how the world is. You have to work hard.
5: Because
3: you can't just sit there. Things will come to you as if you don't.
4: Pardon?
3: But if you work,
5: a dog box.
4: A dog box.
3: That's what I've learned.
4: Wow.
0: Yeah.
3: Things come to you.
0: Yeah.
4: Yeah.
0: Yeah. So you should go in the shop and talk to customers when they come in, Latoya. You'd impress them.
3: Mm-hmm.
0: Yeah. And if they didn't buy anything, then you could sing at them.
3: Mm-hmm.
4: You could.
0: Yeah.
4: That's when I first met you, weren't you?
3: Yeah. You met me at Bradley Hill.
4: Yeah. On the stage at Sutton School.
0: A talent show, wasn't it?
4: A talent show. Yeah.
0: Mm-hmm. So
3: I didn't expect. I expected everybody else to win, really.
4: Mm. Really?
3: Not myself, no.
1: Nah.
0: Mm. Yeah, you've got a good voice.
4: Good voice, you have. Great voice.
0: Sam, you were working on this project, but what else were you doing? Because you come a couple of days a week, don't you?
1: Yeah.
0: So what were you doing the other day you came?
1: Well, one of the other days, I pretty much helped out with a bee hotel.
0: Oh, bee hotels, yeah. They're one of the things we make a lot of, aren't they?
1: Yeah.
0: Did you do patterns or designs on it?
1: Well, it was already evolving. It was the pattern I was working on already had a pattern.
0: Yeah.
1: And on it, I just had the task of gluing this little bamboo in there.
0: Oh right, okay, yeah. So you glued the bamboo in.
1: Yeah.
0: Yeah. Did your bee hotel sell in the shop? Do you know?
1: No, I don't think so. No.

0: It's like
1: at least once or twice.
2: Yeah,
1: least,
2: they've sold twice. Quite well, haven't they?
1: Yeah.
3: But anyway, the message is: if you know somebody that's got a learning disability and you're wondering or looking for activities for them, then look us up. It's DiscoverU, www.discoveru2015.org, and you can find all the details and come along and have a cup of tea, a chat, and see what we're about. Because that's what you did, Sam, isn't it?
0: And the one at Wollaston is very good.
3: Yeah. And we also have the one at Wollaston, which is a tea room.
4: And you can pour yourself the drink.
1: Which I'm planning to visit myself at some point.
3: Yeah, you still haven't been.
1: No, but I'm planning on going.
3: Oh, good. Because you said, I think you said you were going to take your mum there for a cup of tea and a cake.
1: Yeah.
0: They've updated the garden and discovered you at my Wollaston.
3: Yes, I think so, yeah. Anyway, we're talking about food and things. We'd better play another track.
5: Yep, play another track.
3: Sam, number four, I think it is.
1: Right.
3: I've never heard of this.
1: Now, this might not be for a punch, but it's definitely something that goes out for Elle. She has requested Watermelon Sugar by Harry Styles.
5: Well done.
4: Harry Styles.

0: Cake of the week. Cake of the week.
1: Cake of the week.
0: Cake of the week.
2: Cake of the week.
1: Cake of the week.
3: We're back.
4: We're back, aren't we?
3: Welcome back. Okay, yeah, then, yeah. Sam. So, it's a new one. So the first one is...
5: banana and strawberry cake.
3: Banana and strawberry.
4: Yeah, it's an odd combination, that.
3: It's weird, isn't it?
4: Strawberries and cream, but never banana and strawberry.
3: Shall we go, Chris, out of 10?
6: 4.
3: 4 out of 10. Okay.

0: Latoya, banana and strawberry.
1: I'll give it a one.
0: Give it a one?
1: Yep.
2: Harsh.
0: This is one. A new one, that's for us. Sam, what do you reckon?
3: I'd reckon about a six.
0: A six, okay.
2: Yeah. I'm going to go with Sam as well. I'm going to go for a six.
0: Six. Yeah, okay. Adam, banana and strawberry. Four from Sam. Okay,
2: no. That's fine.
0: Oh, Adam, sorry. Yeah.
4: I'd go Alex,
0: five. This ain't going to be very popular. Caden. Four from Caden. And I'm going to get... Well, it's just a weird mixture. And it's I would imagine...
1: I have strawberries. Five.
0: I would imagine it's a banana cake with strawberries on top.
2: Probably.
0: You know, probably.
2: It just doesn't...
1: If you leave the banana out, I'm okay with not having a banana. That's good.
3: There's not a banana and strawberry cake anymore.
0: But it's sort of a cop-out because it's a banana cake with strawberries on the top, I think. So I'm going to give it four. Okay, next one.
3: Next cake is lemon drizzle.
0: Oh, the old favourite. Okay. So, Sam, we'll do you first then. Lemon drizzle. Okay.
3: And so I give it about a five.
0: Five, okay.
2: Okay. I'm going to give it a six.
0: Six from Steve. Latoya?
1: One.
0: One?
2: You're being very harsh.
0: You are. You? Chris?
1: Yeah, I don't eat that stuff.
0: Seven? Seven from Chris. Adam?
4: Six.
0: Six. Okay. Alex?
4: Two. It's not my thing.
0: Two. Oh, it isn't Alex's thing. Caden?
5: Three.
0: Three. Oh, they ain't very cakey,
2: no,
0: are they?
2: No, definitely not.
0: Lemon drizzle, it's all right, really. I'll give it seven. Okay. Next one. This is interesting.
3: Next one is pineapple and coconut.
0: Pineapple and coconut. Okay.
2: Right.
0: Who should we go first? Latoya?
1: Two.
0: Two? Okay.
2: Right.
0: You're really harsh.
2: I'm going to give pineapple and coconut a sound eight.
0: A sound eight there, okay. Yeah. Sam?
3: I give it about a four.
0: A four?
2: Wow.
0: These are low scores. Chris?
6: Nine.
0: Nine. Well done, Chris. Okay. Adam? Four. I tell you what, these ain't very cakey. Alex?
4: Six.
0: Six from Alex. Caden? Three.
2: Have you guys not got sweet tooth?
0: No, they can't have. I like pineapple, I like coconut, so I'm going to give that eight as well.
2: Okay.
0: Oh, no, and the last one is...
2: Save the best till last.
3: Bread pudding.
0: Yes.
2: Yes.
0: Now you're talking.
2: This is it.
0: Okay.
2: Right.
0: Chris?
6: 10 out of 10.
0: 10 out of 10. Latoya?
1: 10.
0: Oh. Yo!
2: Oh, you have got a high score in you then.
0: Sam?
3: I would say... 10 to... I'm going for 10.
0: You're going for 10 as well.
2: Okay. And me.
0: Steve, 10.
2: I think we may have a winner.
0: Okay, Adam.
7: I don't know why I ain't had this one.
0: Pardon?
7: I don't know why I ain't had this one.
0: No.
7: No.
2: No.
0: Okay. No at all. Naught.
2: Never
0: had bread pudding. Go home and tell your mum that she took all the bread away. You know the stale bread?
7: Yeah.
0: Just chuck it away.
7: Yeah.
0: Tell her to make a bread pudding.
2: Yeah.
0: Bread and raisins, that's all you need, bread pudding.
2: Ooh.
0: Alex.
7: Eight.
0: Good.
2: Oh, good, man.
0: We know. Okay. Pardon?
5: Never tried it.
0: So we got two neutrals. And I'm going to give it 10. Those two neutrals might have affected the voice.
2: Whoa.
0: So announce the next track and then I'll count up them.
2: The next one. I'm going to do this one, Chris. All right.
3: Yeah.
2: I don't know why this one's in here because the theme is
0: summer. Yeah.
2: But it's for Aaron and he's chosen Staying Alive by the Bee Gees.
0: Bees? Could be.
2: Oh, bees, maybe.
0: Bees in the summer, yeah, maybe. Okay, here we go.
2: Bit of a stretch.

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1: You're too eager, boy.
2: Welcome back. We got a result from the cake competition.
3: Here we go.
1: Okay.
3: So Wake of the Week this week is... thanks to Adam and Caden, but we've still got a winner. It's bread pudding. Yes.
1: Yes, well done, bread
3: pudding. And Adam's going home to tell his mum to make some bread pudding tonight.
1: Or just come down to the tea room in
3: Boston. Buy a big chunk.
1: I'm glad bread pudding won. Yeah. Chris, now you, apart from doing Discover You, you also are a part of something called Side by Side.
3: Oh, yeah.
1: Yeah?
2: You've heard about this company before. Side by Side is a theatre company with learning disabilities. And like Billy knows, every year we put on, well, I must say it's a cracking show. It's got everything.
1: Self-promotion, I love
2: it. It's got dance, music, drama, everything. Loves everything.
1: Wonderful.
3: So, is the one coming up?
2: And it's coming up in June.
3: Yeah.
2: I'll give a bit of that for the dates.
1: Is that because you can't read it?
3: Do you want me to read it out?
2: Yeah.
3: It's called The Captain's Child, and it is at Stourbridge Town Hall on June 17th, 18th at 7:30 p.m, Friday the 19th and Saturday the 20th at 2 p.m. And it says, a sequel to Pirates of the Stourbridge. What happened next after Prince Frederick said goodbye to Felicity and returned to the 18th century? It's 2046. Friends have not heard from Felicity for 20 years. So why is she returning now? There you are.
2: Da, da, da.
3: All inquiries to 01384 390 914. It has got all the prices, but if they go into the website...
2: And you can always pick them up at the site space. That's the Church by Stourbridge Fire Station.
3: Brilliant. Okay, so again, that's in June, so look it up. The Captain's Child.
1: Okay. Chris, so are you rehearsing now?
2: Yeah, we rehearse now since September.
1: Okay, so what part do you play?
2: I play a gardener.
1: A gardener?
3: A gardener.
2: Okay. Yes.
3: Oh, yeah.
2: And a pirate.
1: Oh,
3: well.
2: I'm Lorenzo.
1: Lorenzo.
3: Lorenzo.
2: That's my pirate's name.
3: Yeah, yeah.
1: Okay.
3: Have you got a parrot?
2: No.
1: Oh, come on. All pirates have parrots.
2: And I also got a name for my gardener as well.
3: Yeah.
1: Okay.
2: My name is Leslie.
1: Oh.
3: Leslie the gardener.
1: It's not as interesting as Lorenzo, is it?
3: No.
1: Yeah. Lorenzo sounds like he's had more of an interesting life.
2: But I was a police sergeant, but now I'm a gardener.
1: Okay. So which is the bigger part, Lorenzo or Leslie?
2: Both.
1: Oh, they're both the same length. Oh, okay.
2: Because I'm married and in the play, my girlfriend's got a florist.
3: Oh, she's got a florist? Oh, right, okay.
1: Do you have to sing in it, Chris?
2: No, but there is singing.
1: Oh, no, there's no singing?
2: There is singing.
1: Oh, there is singing. But so who else is in it that we might know? Anybody else from Discover You? Lulu?
2: Lulu, yeah. And Laura.
1: Ah, Laura, yeah. Who plays the main part? What's the main part? The captain's child?
2: Susie and James.
1: Oh, OK. Well, we look forward to seeing that.
2: I hope you can come and...
1: Yeah, well, we've got the posters in the shop, haven't we, in Stourbridge.
3: So you're going to leave this so we can give it a shout on the radio?
2: Yeah, give it a shout.
3: We will.
1: Yeah, you always strike me as someone that would do really well on the stage. Yeah?
4: Yeah.
1: Have you ever done any amateur dramatics?
4: I've done at least a few things back in my old school play. A few school performances.
1: Did you? What did you play?
4: It's hard to remember because it was a while ago.
1: Yeah.
4: But I remember at least I was on stage.
1: Yeah. Oh, well, there you go. So was it sort of like, were you the leading man?
4: Well, I was one of a supporting or side role, but I at least got to perform.
1: Yeah, you did. Yeah, I think something like Side by Side, which is in Stourbridge, would be really good.
2: Else, Steve.
1: Oh God, can we try stopping you?
2: This is about Side by Side as well. Like Happy Hours, we also need volunteers to help out with costumes as well. So if you want our albums, go to the Side by Side website as well.
1: Do you need more actors? I mean, would someone like Sam be able to come along and?
2: Yeah, because we have a class below, like for the beginners.
1: Oh, okay, fair enough. Good. All right. Well, we better play another track.
3: Yep, play another track.
1: Can you do this one, Chris? Do you remember what it is?
2: It's called Bicycle by
1: Queen.
2: By Queen, and it's for Brenda.
3: Okay. Well done.

0: Welcome back.
1: Yay, oh, very well good. Done. That was in unison. Yeah. Latoya.
2: Yeah.
1: You say you've seen the new Michael Jackson film?
2: Yes.
1: Michael, because he's your all-time favourite, isn't he?
2: Mm-hmm.
1: Yeah.
2: So and Tito and Randy and Janet and Paris.
1: Oh, all of them?
2: Okay. If I have to be, back then, if I could be a mum to them, I would.
1: So what did you make of the film?
2: I think it was amazing.
1: Really?
2: It was amazing.
1: Did it portray him very well, Michael Jackson? Because I've not seen it, and I don't think I will watch it.
2: But well, you I need to. Wondered.
1: Did you go to the theatre to see it?
2: No, cinema.
1: Okay, yeah.
2: I went to the cinema to see him.
1: Okay, did you go with your mum?
2: Yes.
1: Yeah? Anybody else?
2: My dad.
1: Oh, and your dad. Did they enjoy it?
2: Yeah, my dad's not really a fan.
1: He's not?
2: No.
1: That's funny, because you're a big fan.
2: I'm a huge fan, but yeah, if I got the chance to be their, you know, the mum, you know, because they didn't have a father when he had passed.
1: No. Did you ever go to America to see where Michael Jackson lived? No?
2: Never been.
1: Was it Neverland?
2: No.
1: No. Mm-hmm. Would you like to go? Yeah. Oh. Well, you've been to Disney,
2: and say goodbye.
1: Hmm. Well, you've been to Disney, haven't you? I know. Yeah?
2: Mm-hmm.
1: Yeah. Did you enjoy Disneyland?
2: Yes, I did.
1: Yeah. Good. Right. Sam, have you ever been to America or Disneyland? Yeah.
3: I have been to America at least a few times, but I've been to Disneyland, Orlando Disneyland.
1: Yeah.
3: And if that's what you're thinking.
1: Yes, that's what I was thinking, because I've been there.
2: Oh, Disney? No, I haven't been yet.
1: No. Yeah. Oh, you haven't been?
2: No.
1: Oh, sorry. I thought you were going to go to Disneyland Europe.
2: Soon.
1: Paris. Soon. What did you like most about Disney?
3: Some of the Star Wars rides. Some of the Star Wars rides.
1: Oh, wow. Yeah. Did you go in any of the simulators?
3: Simulators?
1: Like you go inside a spaceship.
3: Well, it's a ride. But some of these rides were actually a bit like you. One of the first ones actually like you were on board things, and it was actually like you were experiencing what was going on.
1: Yeah, yeah. Do you like sort of the Star Wars spin offs? Like there's the Mandalorian and Grogu that's on at the moment.
3: I have heard about that, and I'm planning to go watch it at some point.
1: Oh, good. Yeah, I quite fancy that myself.
3: In other words, I do like the crossover. I like the spin-offs of Star Wars.
1: Yeah, I think it's good.
3: Like them, I do.
2: I have the Star Wars DVDs.
1: You've got Star Wars DVDs?
2: Callum gave me.
1: Oh, I see. I didn't think you'd like Star Wars.
2: I do, because I sit there and I see it and I watch it at home. It's pretty good.
1: Pretty good.
2: It's really good, actually.
1: Oh, really good.
3: Well, that's awesome.
2: Yeah.
1: Awesome, even.
2: Michael Jackson's kids loved it, and I loved it, and that's why.
1: Oh, dear.
2: His kids did, and if I got the chance to be a mum to them,
1: yeah,
2: I wouldn't pour out my heart.
1: I know.
2: You know what I'm saying? That's my heart right there.
1: Yeah.
2: Michael had the same heart.
1: Okay.
2: I had.
1: Have you got a quick song for us, by the way? Because you normally sing.
0: We've got a couple of minutes. Can you give us a song?
1: Give us a little bit of a song.
0: Give us a song then. Go on then.
1: Go on. And then-

0: Hey, fantastic. Absolutely fantastic.
1: Who was that anyway? What song was that?
0: That's Michael Jackson.
1: Is it a Michael
0: Jackson?
1: Yeah,
0: Michael Jackson song. Yeah, fantastic. Well done, Latoya.
2: You were not alone. Oh, it was meant for him.
1: Oh, okay.
0: Do you want to do the next song? Somebody? Yep,
1: somebody. Sam could do the intro on that if you want.
0: Yeah.
1: Chris, can you pass a piece of paper over?
3: Pass that to Sam, please.
0: Okay. Well done, Latoya. It sounded lovely.
1: Which one were we on?
0: Brian Adams.
1: Oh, Brian Adams.
0: Yeah.
1: Is that our last one?
0: No, you got one after this. Mungo Jerry's the last one.
1: Oh, we're doing Mungo Jerry's the last one. Okay. This is reversed order.
4: Right. The best brace for this hard one. Because this song for Crit is it is Summer by of 69 by Brian Adams.
0: Yay.

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3: Yep.
2: And find out all about us. So we're going to go out with our final track and we're going to say goodbye.
3: Yep.
2: Yeah, so thank you for listening, everybody. It's goodbye from...
4: Ta-ra
2: from Sam.
5: We'll see you soon, guys.
2: And from Chris.
1: Goodbye.
2: Okay, great. Our last track is In the Summertime by Mungo Jerry, and it's for Ruth.

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1: From the Sky News Centre at 1, the Defence Secretary says he's had assurance Andy Burnham will find the money needed to invest in the military. Yesterday it was revealed a £4.7 billion funding gap will be left to the next Prime Minister to fill. Mr Burnham's expected to succeed Sir Keir Starmer, who says the row is faux outrage. But Tory leader Kemi Badenoch says the government should already have found the money.
2: The Strategic Defence Review was published last year. It should have been in the last budget, not the next budget. The plan has unravelled. It is a total dereliction of duty.
1: Two police officers are under investigation for potential gross misconduct over how they dealt with the stabbing of a student in Southampton moments before his death. 18-year-old Henry Novak had been falsely accused of racism by his murderer Vikram Digwa and was detained as he lay dying. The family of a three-year-old boy who was injured after ending up in a crocodile enclosure in Cambridgeshire have called the ordeal an extremely challenging time. He's in a stable condition. The Halifax brand is being scrapped. Owner Lloyds is converting all the building society's accounts into its name, adding customers don't have to do anything. It'll end 173 years of the West Yorkshire firm appearing on the high street. England's World Cup campaign reaches the knockout stages later. Ahead of tonight's game with DR Congo, Dear England playwright James Graham has penned a love letter to the nation as part of the National Conversation Initiative. Actor Sir Ian McKellen voices it.
3: They say our spirit is broken, yet how we laugh and how we love. We know who we are at our best when we are together. Don't let them tell you otherwise.
1: And British tennis player Dan Evans's career has come to an end with defeat alongside Henry Searle in the men's doubles at Wimbledon. The 36-year-old retires after two decades in the sport. That's the latest. I'm Cam Hall.

0: We're on Black Country Extra. We're using KPG Hour for... well, I'm looking at it now. It's an absolutely amazing book. It's called The Buildings of Walleith, King Swynford and Wordsley. And it's written and illustrated by a bloke called Wayne Law. And he's got a real interesting backstory as well, but it's just fantastic. So welcome, Wayne, if you just come into the mic a bit.
1: Thank you, thanks for having me.
0: So first of all, let's tell us about Wayne. Tell us about Wayne growing up and because your little email you sent,
1: yeah.
0: you've had an interesting life.
1: Well, I don't know about that, but I've always lived in the Black Country. I was born in West Bromwich, grew up in Tipton, lived there till I got married. And then, but I've always lived in like Oldbury, lived in Pensnet, the Black Country area. And I've always had sort of like an interest in the Black Country, the industry.
0: Mm.
1: I think sort of growing up in the 70s in Tipton, you couldn't help but notice the
0: levels
1: and the industry and that sort of thing. It was sort of on the cusp of changing then, buildings were being knocked down, lots of developments. But I always had an interest in sort of the architecture of the area and the stories behind the buildings.
0: Yeah. Was that something from school as well, in terms of history?
1: Yeah, I was fairly lucky, really. The teachers who sort of influenced me was really good, like art teachers and English teachers. So it sort of gave me that interest in like literature and that sort of thing as well, but also artwork. I was quite lucky to have teachers who encouraged rather than criticised, you know. I think art's always been a thing where you should never put anybody down, no matter what style they do. Everyone's good at doing a certain thing. I mean, I'm not really good at doing pictures of dogs and cats and that sort of thing. I know what I'm okay at doing. So I was quite lucky, really, that at a young age I was encouraged to do artwork, and I think I learned quite early to like observe things and copy things. So I'd get my mum's, I don't know, like statues and ornaments, and I'd copy them. So from a young age, I sort of learned how to do that and observe things quite, not closely, but not that age. I mean, just draw things, but you sort of look at things and how you would do it, the perspective, that sort of thing.
0: So was there artistic traits in the family, or did your mum go, "What you doing, Wayne?"
1: I've got... It's sort of, again, it was good to have people sort of encourage you, aunties and uncles who, not specifically artwork, but they were really creative. It's probably that generation where, like, you know, you look at something, what could I make that into? So, yeah, it was probably off the back of that, sort of looking at the creative side of things. So, again, I was lucky to be encouraged from family members, yeah.
0: So did you take that through to senior school and further, or not? Or did you have to get it, you know, did you dream of becoming an artist and then thought, well,
1: no,
0: this ain't going to work,
1: I'm going to... really. It sort of, I suppose it came to a choice, really. I was either going to do English at degree level or possibly art, but I didn't really think I had the... I don't know, not the talent to do it. I did English in the end. I went and done a degree in English. And I think artwork was put on the back burner or back shelf, whatever, a little bit.
0: Do you think that, just interrupting, do you think if you're an artist, confidence is a really big thing? And because it's a bit elitist,
1: you'll
0: think, proper painters and drawers won't think I'm very good.
1: Yeah,
0: you know
1: exactly.
0: What I mean?
1: It's like anything. I mean, like, you know yourself, it's sort of like with singers, brilliant singers who never even perform in front of people. It's that confidence thing. So it's sort of like, I mean, I did restart doing artwork about 20, how long ago? In the late 90s, in the 90s. Then things came along. We sort of put that on the back burner again. But yeah, it's only been the last few years where I've sort of started doing it a little bit more serious. And I think what done it for me was getting some pictures in the Black Country Bugle. So I contacted Gavin at the Black Country Bugle, and he's brilliant. He sort of gave me the confidence to think that they were, what's the word? They were worthy of being shared. Mm. And I've done that for about the last 6 years, 5 or 6 years. Again, it's that confidence thing to think, is it good enough? It's like you, exactly what you said, the art world can be very, very elitist. Mm. One thing I always sort of hate to hear, not hate to hear, but don't like to hear, is when people say, oh, I couldn't draw like that.
0: Mm.
1: Well, you ain't got to draw like that. You draw how you draw, or paint how you paint.
0: Yeah.
1: You know, it doesn't matter what you're doing. It's just the fact that you're doing it. And
0: everybody sees the world differently.
1: Exactly.
0: Don't
1: yeah.
0: they?
1: Yeah.
0: I always remember Rob Perry, who did the massive landscape paintings, fantastic yeah. stuff, on the side of his van. And I'll say, well, when you're at the top of Rowley Bonk and you're painting yes. Albury and all that,
1: yes.
0: do you see the same as everybody else? And he went, no, not really. He says, if yeah. you look, my paintings don't depict what's in front of
1: exactly.
0: me eye.
1: Yeah.
0: It's what I see.
1: Yeah, which is...
0: And I think that's important, isn't
1: it? You know, there's probably lots of people who do want to pick up a brush or a pencil or whatever, who are put off by again, it's that judgment, I guess, from people, whoever, whether it's your peers or your family or just anywhere, which... You have to sort of overcome that a little bit. Yeah.
0: Mm-hmm. So where did, I mean, in your email, it said you was a fireman. So yeah. where did that come from?
1: yeah.
0: Where did that come from?
1: Before I went to university, I thought about doing something like in the public services, whether it was like the police force, which, you know, I did think about that. And the fire service was always in the back of my mind. So I did my English degree, that was 3 years. I finished that in 1991. And then I worked for about 5 or 6 years in the civil service. So again, it was still in the public sector, public services, whatever. Mm. And it took a few years for the recruitment to come back around so I could apply for the fire service. So I joined fire service in 1997. And I served at Albury the whole of my career.
0: Mm.
1: Obviously, you do get sent to other stations, sort of what we call on standby. So you go and I worked at Tipton and West Bromwich, all the local stations. But my base was at Albury, yeah. And I retired from that a couple of years ago.
0: Blimey. And what was it like? We never had a fireman in, so what yeah. was it like being a fireman? Do you carry wenches on your shoulder and stuff?
1: Not all the time. No, not all the time.
0: Only Thursdays and Fridays.
1: Yeah, yeah, it was it's a brilliant experience. I mean, like,
0: really?
1: It's, really, I felt lucky to have done it. It can be a hard job.
0: Mm.
1: Obviously, you've got a lot to learn initially, but you've also got a lot to learn and keep up with all through your career. Mm. But it was great, like we were talking earlier about school visits, meeting the public. Yeah, it's not all about going when there's been a disaster or something's happened. it can be other things, station visits, that sort of stuff. It really is a varied... No day is the same to the next day, to be honest. You know, you obviously got the stuff which people see as the usual, like the fires, the house fires, factory fires, chemical incidents, water rescue, all sorts of every day is different. Yeah. Mm.
0: Over the years, the perception of policemen have changed over the years.
1: Yes.
0: You don't see, you know, I wouldn't have thought it would with firemen, because it's, although they're authoritative, it's a different thing, isn't it?
1: Yeah.
0: So how did you feel they were perceived by the public?
1: I think that the fire service has always had a very good reputation with the public. And I think that's always been sort of not protected. We always think of that, you know, and I think... With the recruitments, I think it's tailored that when you join the fire service, you're a member of the fire service. You've got to uphold certain standards. That's what I was told when I went to training school, which was a little bit more regimented back in the 90s. It really was like going into the
0: army camp, I suppose.
1: It was like the army. I think it's a little bit different now. whether that's good or bad, you know, that I've not gone through obviously the recent recruitment and training. Obviously, I've trained with new recruits, but as for their trainee course, I know a bit about it, but obviously I've not done it. I know what I did, and it was quite regimented. Again, I think it's moved away from that. But yeah, it's that tradition. So when I went to training school, they said, you know, you're now a member of the fire service. There's a long tradition of brave people before you. You've got to uphold that. And luckily, when I went to Albury, it was a really good watch, Blue Watch, and that, you know, that you knew that you had to, you got to anyway, you know, you've got to prove that you should be there. But also you've got to, like, know that, you know, you've got to keep those standards.
0: Yeah,
1: a fairly high level.
0: And I suppose it's you're part of a team. So did it change you as a person in terms of the way you looked at life, I suppose, and what you saw?
1: I think so, yeah. Obviously, you know, it's not... some days are really, really hard, and you come back and talk about it with your family. And also you talk about it with the watch as well. That's the best way to deal with something when it's not such a good day. Sort of changing you, I think what it did for me was taught me, like, discipline. Not like the army, you know, it was similar when I first started, but sort of like self-discipline, that I always made sure that my boots and my shoes were polished, that sort of thing, and my uniform was up to the standard. But I think it taught me, like, resilience as well, and even now, sort of, you know, sort of with the fire service, you sort of, particularly from the officer's point of view, they've got a plan A, but they've also got a plan B, C, D, just in case anything goes wrong. And that's the same with sort of going into an incident. Like, you know, the boss is usually outside and told us what to go and do. So if we go and do it and something goes wrong or something unexpected, then we have to think about our plan B and C as well. So I think even now I'm a bit of a stickler for that sort of thing. I'm always thinking, what if? So what can we do if that's going to happen? Which for me is a good thing. It makes me a bit more resilient to things that might happen. Yeah.
0: Were you drawing while you were in the? I think you said the force then, but the fire service.
1: Yeah, I think I was sort of drawing until the late 90s, early 2000s. Then, obviously, with the fire service and being a new recruit, you know, sort of you got so many years where you was classed like on probation, really. So you've got to. You know, even after you had to pass tests and not exams as such, but when you first join, you do have to pass exams and practical and physical tests. So we went on the back burner a little bit, then I had a couple of kids. I've always been into, like, running with my family and my dad. We was members of Tipton Harriers. In the 80s and 90s.
0: Yeah, yeah.
1: And I got into doing triathlons and swimming, so that my time off, when I was away from work, he got took up with that. But then what came to lockdown, and obviously we all had a little bit more time to do either gardening or do stuff. And I just thought, and I got lots of drawings I'd done of local buildings in, like, Warleith and Kings Winford, Tipton as well, West Bromwich, which I'd either finished or part finished or not, just done the pencil sketches. So I thought, I'm going to try it. I always had every year I thought I'm going to start doing them again. And then 2 years gone, 3 years gone. So I thought, I'm determined to do these drawings, and I started doing it again. And sort of since 2000, I've been doing them pretty steady.
0: We'll play a track, and then we'll get onto the book and the methodology and stuff behind it and stuff like that. This is a local band, The Wonder Stuff, and I think them still. Well, he is anymore.
1: Touring, yeah.
0: Yeah. And I mean, there's like a renaissance of all that bands from that era. I got in from choir the other night, and I thought, I'll just switch the last bit of the Isle of Wight thing on, and The Cure were on. Well, I've never been into The Cure.
1: Yeah.
0: But Robert Smith's voice was just phenomenal. And I just thought, flipping heck, you know, I've got a voice.
1: Yeah,
0: so you sort of go back and think, I'm going to go back to the early stuff and just check them out again.
1: Yeah,
0: but this is The Wonder Stuff and Dizzy.

0: We're on the KPG and we're talking about a new book, The Buildings of Warleith, King Swynford and Worsley, by Wayne Law, who's not from there. He's from Albury by me. Well, he's worked in Albury by me.
1: He's in King Swynford now.
0: Oh, he's in King Swynford now. He's in Kingford now. So there's loads of illustrations on this book. So maybe for a bit we can talk about the methodology of how you choose a building and then what the process is for you to go and draw it, and then the process after that, because obviously the book's full of a lot of text as well, so there's obviously a lot of work gone into that. So tell us the, you know, the process of what you do.
1: For the book, I had the idea for the book about 25 years ago, I believe it's or not. And like I said, things sort of overtook me a little bit and it got put back 25 years. But sort of choosing the drawings to do, try to make it sort of the obvious ones people might think should be in that sort of book, and the ones which might not, you know, don't come to mind immediately. So like for like Warleith, you've got obviously Holbeach House is an obvious one. King Swynford's, like, you've got the cross, the pub, that's an obvious one which people know. There's also lots of other little buildings that have gone as well, which for me is
0: gone since you drew them.
1: Well, Some have, but some have obviously been knocked down 100 years ago, 50 years ago. So I try to sort of represent, try to show how the area would have looked as well. So I don't know if it's half and half, but there's a fair amount of buildings in there that are not there anymore. And what I try to do is get as many references, whether that's written or photographs, as I can before I start a drawing. Some of them I just can't get the drawings. I've had to take screenshots off grainy videos, that sort of thing, and try to not make it up, but try to work out the perspective
0: what it would
1: and
0: have
1: the
0: been
1: windows. And like, you might have a drawing where there's a good view of the roof or the windows, but another one where it's got a better view of the garden of the building or the, you know, sort of the perspective of it, but there's nothing, there's no other detail. So I try to combine. So it can some take a lot of working out because of that reason, having to get different source material. What I try to do for each one is do, not detail, but a fairly accurate pencil drawing, so that gets the perspective right and sort of where things are going to be. And then I ink it in, then I sort of draw it with ink, and then I tint it. I wouldn't say they are watercolours as such, but I tend not to use colours. They can look a bit cartoony sometimes. I've done some of my drawings, I've done them and I've coloured them, and I thought, oh, I've just messed that up.
0: Yeah.
1: Because it looks a bit cartoony if you don't get the colours quite right. But with the way I do it, there's only a couple of tints I use, obviously like a grey tint, like black watercolour paint, watered down like a tint, and different greys and that sort of thing, which seems to fit my style of drawing.
0: So do you do the ones that are still there, do you do them live as such, or do you take a picture and then go back?
1: I take a picture, and
0: because I suppose light plays as a unit.
1: I have done sort of like you say, like in the field of live drawing in the past, but not for these ones. I sort of, if there's no good photographs, I'll go and take photographs, and I've sort of had to relearn how to do it, really. It sounds silly, but like some of the drawings I've done in the past, I'm really critical of the ones I've done so many years ago. I think I'll do it different now, mainly from the perspective. You sort of, I'm not a photographer by any stretch, but you do get a bit of a sort of zone in on what looks good rather than just a flat looking at the building flatly. You look at it from the side and you've got a better perspective then because of the shadows, that sort of thing, which is what brings it out then with the shades and the shadows, that sort of thing.
0: So how long, I mean, say for argument's sake, the cover, because that's a street, isn't it? So how long would it take start to finish? And do you, as you say, you do almost like a template in pencil and then start to work on it?
1: There's ones in there which I could probably do in a couple of days if I work like a fair few hours each day. But there's ones in there. I think there's one of the Wordsley, the old art school that used to be on the high street. Lovely old late Victorian building that should never have been demolished. That's probably took me two or three weeks. I think sometimes with the buildings what I've drawn, if you get the perspective wrong, it's obvious. You know what I mean? Like, so you've really got to. Not that it's wrong, if it doesn't matter if it's wrong, you know, or inaccurate. It's just, you know, I'm not saying that

0: I've become a bit, I think in effect, I've probably slowed down because I want to get it right.
1: Mm.
0: If I look through the book, I can tell the ones I've done, I mean, the dates on lots of them, but I can tell the ones I've done 6-7 years ago compared to the ones now. They're slightly different style.
1: Yeah.
0: I've got the shade, I'm doing the shading a lot more now, a lot different. So really, I want to get some of the old ones. I haven't got some of the old ones. Get them and redo them. Mm. And I was going to try to redo a few of the ones in there, but it comes to the point where do you stop? You know, like
1: but it's part of the journey, isn't it?
0: Yeah.
1: I suppose,
0: yeah.
1: When you think. Exactly. It's like writing a song now and writing a song 10 years' time. You'd be totally different, wouldn't it? Because of what, you know, what you got.
0: It is. It's exactly that, yeah.
1: Does it determine what paper you use then, if you're going to put some water on the paper?
0: Yeah,
1: is it watercolour paper you start with? Or?
0: Yeah, I sort of, not I want to say trolled, but I use different types of paper, different thickness. And some of them, exactly what you say, if you put too much water on it, it makes the paper wavy, it sort of like crinkles it up, really. So I use different ones, but the majority of the ones for the book, it's like a board. It's like an A4 art board. It's really thick.
1: Yeah.
0: Which means that when I'm drawing, and I'm sort of like leaning onto it, it doesn't. I've got like a metal board up underneath, but it doesn't bend, and it's quite robust, really.
1: And it
0: sort of, if you make a mistake, you can sort of like scratch out some of the ink when you put it on, or rub it. Don't always rub out, but you can try to bring it back a little bit if you made a mistake. It's really, really good. It's just like, I don't know what thickness it is, but it's quite thick art board. Yeah.
1: And do you take prints as well? I mean, other than the stuff in the book, have you got copies of them?
0: Yeah. I've done prints. What I've started doing, which I never really crossed my mind before, was when I'd have people say, "Oh, can I buy that, or can I have a print of that?" If I've already not got it anymore, given it away, or which I have done, or sold it, whatever. What I've done now is once I've got the, I'm happy with the ink drawing with no shade, I do like a high res scan of that, and I've had those printed, and I can tint them, so they're hand coloured prints, really. But that's just, I've just sort of clocked onto that recently. Yeah. Mm.
1: The content in the book, and the well, you know, as you've said, if you think that there's something missing, you'll put a train in there.
0: Yeah.
1: Does that, and I'm thinking about sometimes now where you might be a poet or you might be a historian and you write a poem and you've used a bit of poetic license and then you go and perform it and then somebody sticks their hand up from Lower Gorn and go, "They're either street in so-and-so.
0: Yeah,
1: are you aware that you might, somebody might say, "Mate, I lived in Wesley all my life and that wore there."
0: Yeah, and I have had that.
1: Have you?
0: To be honest.
1: I think it's lovely, aren't
0: it? It is, yeah. I mean, to be honest, the forums on Facebook, there's a couple of local ones. There's Kings Winford, past and present. There's a couple of Wordsley ones and Warleith. They've been brilliant because I've sort of like asked people if they've got any photographs of something I haven't got a picture of. There's a beautiful windmill in Warleith. It's got no sails on it now.
1: Mm.
0: And I've got a photograph of it, obviously a modern photograph with no sails, and put it out there and said, "Anybody got any old pictures?" And lo and behold, I got one sent to me, a black and white photo. Again, I think the sails were half there and half gone. So I put them back on. I had to Google what sort of sails would have been on that. Mm. And I had to learn how to draw the sails, put it back on. So you'll get people, once I've done a drawing, I've put it on Facebook, you'll get people falling over themselves to let you know about it. And that was a godsend for the written part of the book. There's things which, you know, I can sort of Google, I can go to the library and read books, I can troll through the Black Country Bugle, the Black Countryman. That's where I've got a lot of the source material from. But sometimes the account of people who lived in the building or worked in the building or whatever is gold dust, really. You can't, you know, and that's the stuff which should be recorded, because once, you know, that ain't being passed on, it's gone. Mm. So there's a lot of information in the book which I've got off people who've commented on my drawings, which is great.
1: Mm. And there's that part. Is that part as interesting as doing the actual drawing?
0: Yeah.
1: I mean, you know, all the backstory that you have to find out about.
0: I mean, like there's one story I sort of.

0: came across was did a drawing of the Bottling Glass, which is obviously at the Black Country Museum now. It used to be in Moor Lane, just up from Worsley. So I sort of included it, just got it in the book. And there was a landlord who was like a bit of a hero, really. There was a fire in somebody's home upstairs, and this guy from, who was the landlord at the Bottling Glass, with somebody else went in, and it was like a proper heroic effort to try to save this bloke. And I never even knew that, and I read about it, and I've obviously put it in, and I think, you know, we all know about sort of the industrialists, the big names of the Black Country, which is great, but it's also people like that who should be remembered and read about and respected, really. You know, I've put on the back of the book, I've tried to give equal importance to somebody who, you know, worked at the gasworks in Kings Winford, and somebody who, you know, landlord or whatever, or one of the big glass industry, you know, industrialists.
1: So has it sort of almost embedded a responsibility as a documenter of history?
0: Yeah, I mean, I'm not saying I've got everything in there. There's a few buildings where them fantastic buildings, like a bit of a mystery, you know, with regards to ownership and the history of them. And, you know, you sort of trawl through stuff, you try to find information, and you get a little bit, then you put it on Facebook and someone says, well, so-and-so lived there in the 70s, that's another name, and you try to link the names. But some of them, like, you just can't get the information. So I'm hoping that when people look at the book and they think, well, I know about that building, you didn't mention about this, which I don't see it as criticism. I'll say, well, I'm happy for people to say, you should have put this in and whatever. It's great. You know, get people talking about stuff.
1: We're playing another record, and then it's beautifully produced. So we'll talk about how you found out about where to get it done. And this is an old David Bowie track, and it's Space Oddity.

0: We're on Black Country Extra, and we're talking about this new book, Wayne Law's Images of Buildings in Walleith, Kings Winford and Wordsley. It's a fantastic book. Hopefully we'll get it down the hub, where Paul and Christine are, from The Breakfast Show, in Maryhill, next to next. But also, I mean, the process of doing the book is just fantastic. But then you've got to get it, somebody to get it printed. So tell us a bit about the story of that process and how you found out and got it done. Because this is just magnificent. And we better give him a shout, whoever did it for it, hadn't we?
1: Yeah, yeah. So me and my wife, Tracy, was in Malvern. I tried to find a local publisher, and I'd asked Gavin at the Black Country Bugle. He said he didn't really know anybody who might be able to do what I had in mind. I didn't really want to go to the Black Country and have it done somewhere else, but I sort of didn't have a choice, really. Noticed, I think it was in the Priory, the church at Malvern, there was a load of books, local books, and there was a couple which sort of fitted. I'd love to get my book to look like that.
0: Mm-hmm.
1: That was about, not a year ago, sort of autumn last year. And I'd done most of the drawings. I think I might have had about 4 or 5 left to do. I was struggling to get the text finished, the chapters, so I was still working on that. I was doing that every night, every evening, just writing stuff, researching stuff. So I looked at this book, and it was Aspect Design, who were based in Malvern, traditional family-run publishers and printers. Beautiful little shop they've got. Sort of, you know, you can imagine is that traditional old style.
0: Mm.
1: So I contacted them and said, I got this idea.
0: Did they understand you in Malvern?
1: Well, I think I did, yeah.
0: Did they say, what did you say?
1: I said, what country are you from? The Black Country.
0: Yeah, yeah.
1: Uh-huh. Yeah, and I sort of emailed, first of all, with a few ideas. My idea, first of all, it's an A5.
0: I was going to say it's an unusual size as well. Yeah.
1: Book. My first idea was an A4 portrait book. And this, Dan at the publishers said, that's not really going to work, because how many of your drawings are portraits? And I think there was 2 out of the 50-odd. He said, people don't really want to have to turn the book around to look at your drawings, so it's going to work best on on landscape, which is perfect, you know. And so there's a few emails exchanged. Then I sort of stalled on doing the last few drawings, or thought I'd finished, and then I thought, I've got to do another couple of the canal, the glass cone in Wordsley. So there's a point where you've got to stop thinking, I can't do any more. So once I'd done all the drawings, scanned them all, which took forever to get them scanned, and then Dan come back and said, you've got to redo them because it's the wrong, it's the wrong, not resolution, it's DPI, dots per square inch, whatever.
0: Yeah,
1: so I said,
0: yeah.
1: Okay, redid them all. Sent them off with the text, and he just he'll send me like a proof copy of the first few chapters and said, is this what you had in mind? And I said, well, no, but it's brilliant. So I said, just carry on, whatever you think best to do. So really, it was sort of, obviously we did it collaboratively, for want of a better word, but really it was Dan at Aspect Design who come up with the layout, which is brilliant. It was exactly how I wanted it, but more, really beyond what I wanted, really.
0: I think the size is just perfect, because it's like it ain't like a massive big book that you're fiddling about with. It's just beautiful. Yeah. And it reminds me a lot of a lot of them old photograph books of West Brom and so and so. They're this size and this shape, isn't it?
1: Yeah.
0: It's beautiful, beautiful.
1: Yeah, what I try to do with some of the, if I've done like a modern depiction of a building, I won't try to make it look too old, but with some of the drawings I try to tint it, so it tries to, I try to emulate exactly what you just said, a bit of an old style photograph.
0: Who picked the front cover?
1: It was collaborative. It was, but it's a montage though, believe it or not. It's actually three images, and he's brilliantly merged them in.
0: It's beautiful because he takes, I mean, it's an optical thing, but it takes you into the cover of the book, doesn't it?
1: And I think that's where Dan's sort of...
0: I suppose professionalism.
1: This is professionalism, where that comes from, that eye for design, which, you know, I can have a go. I can sort of suggest things, but he said, yeah, that's a good idea, but think about doing this, and it was brilliant. Yeah.
0: So what was it like when you got your first image back? I mean, you must have done stuff in the fire service. You just thought, you know, I'm really proud of doing that. Yeah. But when it's a is it the same sort of pride that you think, bloody hell, I've done that.
1: Yeah,
0: it's mine.
1: Like I say, with the drawings, you know, it's great when you get really good feedback, or somebody comes and says, can you do this picture for me? And I've done a couple of the Hawthorns, the Albion Ground, and
0: there are other football teams available. If you want commissions of your other pictures.
1: I've done Villa Park as well, so yeah.
0: Oh, good. Yeah.
1: Yeah, but it's nice when people give you good feedback. But with regards to the book, it's a little bit of a what's the word? I don't know. It's a big thing for me, really.
0: Because, I was going to say,
1: I had the idea 25 years ago, and I think I mentioned in there, I went and spoke to John Sparry in Warleith,
0: who
1: gave me, sort of provided a lot of source material back then, and I ran the idea across him, and he said, yeah, it's a good idea. It's a mammoth task.
0: Mm.
1: You've got to do the drawings, first of all. You've got to complete the drawings, and then you've got to find the information. And I lost heart. Not, I didn't lose heart because of what John said, but I lost heart sort of mainly because I couldn't get the drawings finished because life takes over. Mm. So to actually have it in my hands is like something I've thought about for like 20-odd years.
0: Mm.
1: It was great, really. You know, it is, I am really, really pleased how it's come out, yeah.
0: So has that spurned volume two?
1: Yeah.
0: Where are you going next? Where are you doing them in Albury?
1: There's a lot of buildings which are not in there, which people probably think should be in. Like, I didn't get a chance to do the courthouse in Kings Winford. There's a Worsley Manor in Worsley, a big old 1800s building, which for some reason I didn't get a chance to do the drawing. And at some point I had to stop. I had to think, I've got to cut this one off now. But I've done lots of, across the Black Country, West Bromwich, Tipton. One I seem to return to a lot is the power station in Tipton. I think because when I used to be in the Tipton areas, we was always running on the canals, and it was that we could see it from our front garden.
0: Mm.
1: When I lived in Tipton, and I've done lots of canal scenes, like I say, Albury, West Bromwich. And I thought about doing something about just the lost buildings of the Black Country.
0: Mm.
1: But then again, what do you pick? What do you do? There's hundreds.
0: I mean, it's a fantastic project, really.
1: Thank you.
0: In a way, it's beautiful. I mean, I just think it's because it's less is more in it. I mean, the simplicity of it.
1: It is, yeah.
0: And the size, just
1: got the balance right. I think, like you said, I didn't want it too over the top, and you know, it's quite simple inside. You've got a drawing or take up one page, and the text is simple. There's no fancy sort of design features, really, but what he's done is perfect.
0: And it's the sort of, as you say, the way that it's laid out is so simple, it's just beautiful. And the text, I don't know what font he's used, but it's beautiful.
1: Yeah, it's
0: the
1: good, font is
0: wonderful and clear.
1: The columns as well, he's done the columns.
0: Have you got, do you envisage, I don't know, talks, schools, stuff like that?
1: I thought about it, yeah. I've been asked to do that sort of thing, but again, it's that confidence thing. It's like, seem to shy away from it.
0: I suppose you got to do one and think, well, this is all right, really.
1: Yeah. I think what I might look into is like some sort of exhibition, whether that's at a library, just to put my drawings up, people have a look at some, you know, the actual real drawings. That's something I'm going to look into. Not just to sell stuff like a gallery, but just
0: look
1: and look at them. Yeah.
0: Yeah, I mean, certainly, I mean, I'm just trying to think who's down the hub. We've got Ken Wood down the hub. We've got Janet Edwards. We've got Keith Turley.
1: Yeah,
0: so there's a space there for, you know, and all of those are colour.
1: Yeah.
0: Yours are unique because they're not colour.
1: Yeah, yeah.
0: You know, they're black and white or they're slightly sepia grade, which is, you know, something.
1: Yeah.
0: So, I mean, I'll definitely go down that road. And I think because of the content of them, there's a framework for a talk,
1: yeah.
0: You know, without a doubt. Really. I'll be your agent.
1: Okay.
0: We'll play another track and then we'll get out so people can find out about them and all that. So this is a great track by Madness, Driving in My Car.

0: We're in the KPG hour, and we're talking about drawing and sketching and stuff like that. And before we end up on a brilliant track by Pop Will Eat Itself, we'll get some more information of maybe where you can get a copy, what's going to happen over the next few months. So they're off the print now. So
1: yeah, I've got them at home there. So the main way at the moment is through my Facebook. So if anybody sort of like searches Wayne Law, then they can contact me through that. There is another Wayne Law who's a country and western singer. he's a lot better looking than me. He's got a cowboy hat and a patch on his eye. So if you come across that chap, by all means, listen to his music. It's probably really good.
0: Yeah, but he ain't got a book. Me. No, it's not me. Yeah. So, have you had people say that? Contact you for your, when's your next CD out that way?
1: Yeah, only my family. My son has said, look at this Wayne Law, and he's like got a cowboy hat. I wish that was me. So, yeah, it looks brilliant.
0: So it's on Facebook?
1: Yeah. So I'm going to be... I think this week I'm going to be putting sort of some details on the local Kings Winford, Wordsley, Warleith forums, which I'm fairly active on.
0: Mm.
1: I already had people say that once you've finished it, let me know. So that's going to be this week. But like you mentioned, about trying to get in some of the shops, I'm going to be looking into that as well.
0: Yeah. Libraries as well.
1: Yeah, yeah.
0: I don't know now. I know when we did the Charlie Grigg book about the cartoonist who did Corky the Cat and Desperate Dan, you could... All he needed to do was contact one bloke, and he governed all the libraries in in Sandwell or in Dudley.
1: Yeah.
0: But now I think you have to go to each library because they have budgets allocated, and it depends if they've got a budget. But I mean, libraries are the ideal place, course, isn't it? Particularly your local ones.
1: Yeah, definitely.
0: In Wordsley and stuff like that.
1: That's the main way at the moment. And obviously I'll reply to people.
0: Yeah. And how about your prints? Can they buy a print or?
1: Yeah. What I've tended to do recently, majority of the time, is people have come to me and said, can you do this drawing? And I did one of Dudley Castle for a lady. I've done, again, some of the football grounds, cricket grounds, that sort of thing. But I can do prints, yeah. But like I said, I'm trying to do it so it's a little bit, not just a print, like a hand-coloured print. So I'm trying to do it so if I do a drawing, that they're all a little bit different, because even though the line drawings are print, the actual way you tint it and colour it, or not colour it, so shade it, is individual then.
0: So if somebody says, see the picture in the book, for argument's sake, so they turned and they said, can I have a print of the Park Tavern so-and-so?
1: Yeah, I could do
0: you
1: that.
0: Could get that?
1: Yeah, because I've got scans. Scans of all the pictures, yeah.
0: Oh, that's fantastic, Well, I would most definitely go down, call in and see Paul and Christine. Yes, I shall see them in the morning, so I'll mention it. Because I think... You got your Wall of Janet stuff and Wall of Keith stuff and Ken's, but this is totally different. They'd absolutely fly out.
1: Great, thank
0: definitely.
1: You.
0: Pot with Eat Itself, how come?
1: Me and my wife Tracy, we sort of loved the local music scene, and they were a major band for anybody in the Black Country, Wonder Stuff, Pot with Eat Itself, Nez Tommy Dustbin.
0: Yeah.
1: And we saw all those bands in the 80s and early 90s. And we still go and see them now, and they're just such an influence on the area, really, and pride as well. You know, everybody just so proud of the fact that all these local lads made good and got on top of the pops.
0: Yeah. Fantastic. Well, it's been brilliant having you in. Good luck with the book, good luck with everything. And this is Pop Will Eat Itself, and it's 90 degrees.

0: live from the Black Country, online, on your mobile.
1: From the Sky News Centre at 2, the Defence Secretary says he's absolutely assured Andy Burnham will stump up the cash for increased armed forces spending. Dan Jarvis has been speaking about a £4.7 billion funding gap in yesterday's investment plan. The Conservative leaders accused Sir Keir Starmer of a dereliction of duty. But the outgoing Prime Minister says the Tories also left decisions about funding for the next budget when they were in power.
2: Let's drop the faux outrage, focus on what matters, the biggest sustaining for 40 years, the biggest increase for 45 years, providing what is needed to keep the country safe.
1: Two police officers are facing a gross misconduct investigation over the treatment of a murder victim in Southampton. 18-year-old Henry Novak was stabbed to death after a night out, but he died wearing handcuffs after his attacker falsely accused him of racism.
3: You've been stabbed? Whereabouts? I don't think you have, mate.
1: The IOPC watchdog says it's investigating potential failures by officers. The Halifax name is going to disappear from high streets. Its owner says it'll scrap the 173-year-old banking brand, with all branches and accounts rebranded to Lloyds. Village People frontman Victor Willis has died. He was 74. The band says he'd had a short but aggressive illness. Serena Williams' Wimbledon comeback may be short-lived. It's emerged the seven-time champion hurt her knee during her losing return to singles action last night, which could end her hopes of playing doubles with sister Venus. Maya Joint beat Serena on centre court yesterday.
4: I don't think I was that free, but I got a good start, which was helpful, and I think I tensed up a little bit when I got close to winning. But yeah, I think I played my best tennis when I needed to.
1: And organisers of Eurovision have confirmed Canada will take part in next year's edition of the Song Contest. It's the first new country to join since Australia in 2015. That's the latest. I'm Matt Steele.

0: hello and very, very big welcome. And it's almost going to be like a bit of a duplicate show today because welcome to Bereavement Babble. The letters that we work through and the letters that we talk about when we talk about grief and bereavement is the letter S. And actually, the last show was also the letter S. So this is going to be a little bit of what I call the jewel show, Billy. That's the kind of theme for today. So a very, very big welcome to all of you to Bereavement Babble. Welcome to this show where I've got Billy here with me in the studio.
1: Hello there.
0: Billy, good morning. How are you?
1: Fine.
0: Good. Yeah. Good.
1: All recovered now from the football game and everything else that's gone on. And our visit, our trip to Cromer on the East Coast.
0: Oh, wow.
1: East Coast. So
0: wow.
1: You've been all over the place.
0: Yeah, you have.
1: Yeah.
0: Good. I was actually out enjoying the delights of the Black Country bus.
1: Oh, were you?
0: Yeah, a couple of weeks ago. Yeah, we were at Maryhill doing, we were at the Maryhill thing that was the sort of...
1: Were you with the lady who does the breast screen?
0: I was. I'm not the lady, but yes, I was.
1: Yeah, she's lovely.
0: Leslie Thorpe. So, yeah, we had a really, really good time, and we went to cruise as an organisation went along as well. So we were at Maryhill and we spent quite a lot of time with the bus and did a whole load of kind of the Black Country stuff and also Cruise Bereavement. And we were doing the Many Grief Project as well, which is the other sister show that we're doing. So yeah, I've been out and about as well, Billy.
1: Yeah, well, great stuff.
0: So we're on Bereavement Babble here today, and we do two things. We have a bit of a theme when it comes to the emotions and the letters and the wordings that we pick, and a little bit of a theme, and we pick that related to the music as well. And the word that we're working through is the word compassion. So the last few shows have been centred around the letters of the word compassion. And I say this is the jewel show because compassion's got two S's in it.
1: Mm-hmm.
0: And so the last show was all around emotions and all around feelings that were related to the letter S. And today's show is all about the letter S, but going to do a slightly different theme today because I felt that we did a lot of the feelings and whatnot that were related to S last time. So we're going to talk about something that's really, really, really powerful, something that's really important, still begins with the letter S. And it kind of is emotion related, but it's certainly something that really affects us around grief. We've got some fabulous music, haven't we, Billy, as always?
1: We have, yes.
0: We have. I've come up trumps this time,
1: a little bit more.
0: Yeah.
1: From right across the genres as well.
0: Yeah, yes. It's not all 90s, is it, this time?
1: No,
0: there's a little bit of variance. So I'm not quite sure what I'm going to do with the next show when it comes to Wise, but never mind, I'll worry about that a bit nearer the time. So today's theme is we're going to talk about shame. Shame is my letter S, and we're actually going to incorporate a little bit about guilt. So I want to really open this conversation up, Billy, quite deeply around, particularly around shame, but shame and guilt. Now, sometimes it can feel, when we're being bereaved, when we're in a bereaved state, it can feel that guilt plays an important part. I think we kind of know that. A lot of people talk about guilt, but not many people talk about shame. And actually what happens is that the two can get mixed. The two become one, if you like, or they can become one. So I'm going to break down and just talk a little bit about the split and the difference between the two, because one is something that's inside us and is a belief system, and the other is something that we self-create. And there's kind of quite a difference there. But I know that in a lot of the discussions, Billy, that we've had in the past, guilt has been quite an important thing.
1: Mm.
0: And a lot of the guests, you know, every time we have guests on any of the shows, guilt becomes the thing that people talk about loads and loads and loads. Not many people talk about shame, you know, and there is quite a difference. Now, generally speaking, when I talk to people and they're telling me their stories, guilt is the very thing that a lot of people are quite good at being hard on themselves, you know, giving themselves a bit of a hard time. And there's a guilt feeling that can sometimes happen around the bereavement or around the loss. And that's quite common. But the actual element of shame, which sometimes comes into it, is not always noticed. So we're going to have a little look at that, Billy, and we're going to have a little bit of a breakdown about that. So what is the difference between shame and guilt? OK, so where am I going with this? So in very simple terms, shame is what we believe. So if something's bad, something's not great, something's not good, shame is what we believe. Guilt is a reference to something we've done. So if we you know, quite common when people say somebody's died and then people start to talk about, oh, well, I wish I'd done this, or I wish I'd done that, or should have done this, or should have done that, or if I hadn't done this, this wouldn't have happened, or if I had done that, then that wouldn't have happened. That would be related to guilt, okay? So guilt, if you like, is a thinking that I've done something bad. Shame is a belief. So shame isn't I've done something bad. Shame is I am bad. That's a bit of an example. So shame is very much a belief system around the way that we believe that we are bad. And so it's natural that we've done something wrong because we're bad. Shame is very, very much an inwardly, it's a very deep inwardly, it is an emotion. I guess it is an emotion, really. But it's a very deep inwardly process. But it is very much a belief system. It's a belief system that comes from an inner emotion. Whereas guilt is something that we create. So when we are working through some of the elements of bereavement and we're trying to make sense of it, we tend to question ourselves a lot, don't we? You know, we tend to question, have I done, should I have, why didn't I do this, could I have done that? And that's all guilt related. And that's guilt in its own right is quite hard to work with because you're very convinced that you've done the wrong thing when actually you probably did what was right at that time. You know, you probably did the very thing that was right to do at that time. And then it's only afterwards that we start to think about that and we start to think that we've done something wrong.
1: Yeah. If that makes sense. I suppose it's been misunderstood because I suppose from personal experience, if you say, this is what I did, and then they don't agree with you or they say, well, actually, then you look back at yourself and you think, well, is it me? Was it me?
0: Yeah.
1: You know, so then it transfers from you trying to explain you feel guilty because of this.
0: Yeah.
1: They don't necessarily agree with your understanding of what's happened.
0: Yeah.
1: So then you start to question yourself and think, well, if they think I'm wrong, then it must be me.
0: Yeah.
1: You know.
0: Absolutely. No, absolutely. And Billy, this is going to seem really controversial. I'm going to make a really controversial statement here because...
1: Is it legal in case we get...
0: I don't know. I'm not actually quite sure if it's legal. Yeah. I know it's controversial. So, controversial, I believe, okay, that guilt is something that we create ourselves.
1: Yeah, yeah.
0: All right? So, it's easier for me to say that than the reality of it, because the reality of it is that the guilt is there. Yeah. But when I say, and that is quite a controversial statement to make, but when I say, I believe that we create guilt. So I'm going to give you, can I give you an example? I'm going to give you an example.
1: Yeah, and I was just going to say, we do a lot of well-being things here. And that's probably an example of your head telling yourself that you should feel guilty, even though you don't really feel guilty. So you believe the lie your head's telling. You know what I mean?
0: Yeah, absolutely. And I think that's why I felt it was quite a controversial thing to say, because there's so many different interpretations to this. Absolutely, absolutely. But we very, very much, it's a bit like, so let's just say for the sake of this discussion, I don't know, I'm going to pick an example, right? This is a very silly example, but say you say to me, Billy, can I have a cup of coffee? Okay. And I say, yeah, of course you can. Billy, I'll go and get you a cup of coffee. No problem at all. Billy, do you want sugar? And you say, no, I don't want sugar. Thank you. So I go and make you a cup of coffee and I forget. And I put two sugars in it. Okay. And I bring you back the cup of coffee and you tasted, you realise it's got sugar in it, which you hate because it's far too sweet. So you don't drink it. You don't say anything. You don't say, you know, Simon, you've put sugar in my coffee and I didn't want you to. You just don't drink it, right? Mm. So I'm sat here now and I'm looking at this cup of coffee thinking, well, Billy's not drinking my cup of coffee and I'm not... And so in the end, it goes cold and it gets left. And then you leave the room. I pick up your cup of coffee and think, what's wrong with it? And then I realise I've put sugar in it. So then I'm feeling really, really, really bad for you because you haven't had a cup of coffee that you wanted. And so then I start to overthink it and I'm thinking, well, why did I put sugar in it? Why did I do this? And he did tell me. And what did I do wrong? And then you start beating yourself up. And that's I know it's that's a very sort of light-hearted example, really, but
1: countering that, the person who didn't want sugar and has left it would have the same feeling when he's driving away in the car and think, I should have really told him that I didn't want sugar.
0: Yeah,
1: you know what I mean?
0: Exactly, so exactly. It works exactly works both ways. And yeah, what is, and what's happening is we're this concept of we're overthinking it. So I mean, the cup of coffee example is quite low level in comparison to bereavement. Of course it is, but we're overthinking it. We're kind of thinking. So what's actually happening here is that you're feeling guilty because you didn't tell me that it's got sugar in it. So you didn't give me the opportunity to go and put it right. So you're feeling guilty, but you don't need to.
1: Mm-hmm.
0: But you created that within yourself because of your thinking pattern. And I'm thinking how, you know, really, really, that was really, I've done something really bad here because, you know, I wanted to make Billy a nice cup of coffee and all I've done is ruined it by putting sugar in it. I've done something bad. Okay, that's extreme. But that's the kind of concept or the process of guilt. So when we come back to bereavement, we're talking about bereavement and we're talking about this thing like, you know, well, if I'd left the house later or if I turned up when I should have done or if I'd done this or if I'd given them that or done this or done that. Those are all things that we think about after the event. Because if we thought about it during the event, we'd probably do it, you know, if that makes sense. So we're very good at creating and we're very good at beating ourselves up. Now, this is almost a natural human thing. And it would be really, really quite interesting to get like a kind of, you know, if you get a psychology view on this. But actually we do. We're very good at naturally talking ourselves into something that we've done wrong. And that's where guilt comes from. But the difficulty is that because we've talked ourselves into it, it's then very hard for us to talk ourselves out of it. So we live with it and it stays with us and we have guilt in us for maybe for years and years and years and years and years and it sits with us. And then somebody, and then you say, okay, well, I'm going to go and have a bit of counselling. You have some counselling and somebody comes along and challenges that. And it's almost a bit like, well, I've created the guilt. So it's going to be a lot harder for me to lose the guilt, if that makes sense.
1: Mm.
0: And that's really horrible to live with, guilt. It's a really, really horrible thing to live with. Whereas moving into kind of shame, this is really where we start to go into a belief pattern of it's not that I've done something bad. So it's not that I didn't put sugar in Billy's coffee, which is something that I have done or haven't done bad. It's I'm really, really, really rubbish at making cups of coffee. And it's typical of me to get it wrong. Because I am bad, if that makes sense.
1: I'm a bad person.
0: Yeah, I'm a bad person. But again, that's a belief. That's an inner belief. Mm. It's. But it's not always necessary. Well, it could be self-created, but it's not always necessarily self-created. And I'm going to explain a little bit more about that because I want to really try and match up how shame matches itself within to that kind of bereavement process and how we grieve when we're working with shame. So what I think we're going to do, Billy, is let's go into our first track.
1: Okay.
0: Before we get into the depths of that, I'm really going to fail quite badly, I think, on the links today. Although we are kind of going quite soulful, aren't we, with the letter S?
1: We are.
0: We're going quite deep into the way that ourselves work and the soul works. So the first track we're going into is Soul to Soul.

0: They were quite popular, weren't they, in the 80s? They did quite a lot of tracks.
1: Oh, what a track.
0: Yeah, yeah. Yeah, they did quite a lot of stuff, didn't they? Yeah, absolutely.
1: Jazzy B.
0: Yeah, yeah, absolutely, yeah, yeah. Okay, so we're here on Bereavement Babylon, Black Country Extra, and we're talking about all things grief. And today we're working through the letters of the word compassion, and we've got to the letter S, and we're talking about shame. And whereas we would normally talk about, whereas each section usually between the tracks would normally centre around our thoughts or our feelings or our behaviours that's related to the emotion, because today we're talking about shame, it's really, really, really quite a big topic. So we've talked about the difference between shame and guilt. And how I want to really get into shame was because I was doing some work with Cruise Bereavement Support, and we started to get quite into the depths of shame, and I did loads and loads of research into shame. And it became really quite a challenging task for me to do, because what I actually learned, Billy, is that I live with shame. You know, I live with shame. And I live with, there's an element of me that believes, you know, that I'm not good at doing this, or I can't do that, or I'm not capable of doing this. And I really, really wonder where all of that's come from. Now, shame is something that we sort of believe and we buy in based around our external, what's happening around us externally. When I was younger, when I was born into what you might call quite a secure, if you like, childhood, you know, in terms of the environment that I lived in was quite safe and quite secure. Although I wasn't particularly keen on school as an item, generally it was quite secure, but it was very secure within the family unit. Outside of the family unit, probably less secure. But when I really, really explore and examine this, one of the messages that I got was that I was not terribly good at school, as in grades, as in homework, as in schoolwork, all that kind of stuff. I'm reasonably a creative sort of character. And so I wasn't saying that I wasn't interested in doing what I was told to do, but I was perhaps sometimes wanting to create something else, if that was right, or I wanted to explore why that was whatever it was. And my days of schooling, there's certainly no criticism here at all, but my days of schooling was a little bit blackboard teacher, blackboard, this means this, that means that. Mm. Very bit black and white. And I wanted to explore all the ins and outs. So that sometimes meant that I didn't always get the things done. It's not that I didn't conform, but I wasn't doing it in the way that they wanted me to do it, if that makes sense. Mm. And so a lot of the messages that I got was that I was compared a lot to an older sibling. I was compared a lot at home to an older sibling, and I was compared a lot to school. And I was the lesser child, if you like, the lesser sibling. You know, I was never going to be as good as, on paper anyway, academically, I was never going to be as good as. You know, I need to up my game, yeah? I need to pull my socks up, you know? All of those cliched sayings that probably if people of my age group may well have remembered and heard from their schooling days, you know? And I was constantly being told that anything around my kind of creative stance, if you like, or even an emotional stance or being in tune with anything around emotions, I wasn't good at. You know, emotions were not the thing that we did in my time in the 1970s, late 60s, early 70s, emotions weren't really the thing that we did. It was all about whether you were good at sport, which I wasn't particularly good at sport, or it was whether you were good at you know, maths and equations, and I weren't particularly good at them either. So I think that I came away from a number of years at school with this, I'm not good enough. It became a belief system. It almost became, I wouldn't say gave up, but it almost became anything to do with any kind of academic work or anything to do with sport, I gave up. So I left school at 16 and went to get a job, right? Because that's what I believed I had half a chance at doing. I could do something rather than, you know, write about it, if that made sense. And I think that really has sat with me for such a long time that a lot of my life has been shaped around what I believe I'm capable of doing and what I'm not capable of doing. And actually, in older years, in more recent times over the last 10 years, where I have returned back to doing studying, particularly around counselling, you know, and doing qualifications, and actually gained quite good qualifications in counselling now, there's a large part of me that actually thinks that I'm not actually that bad because I can do it, you know, and I can do all the things that I was taught, but I was told that I wasn't going to be good enough at. And I've lived with that, Billy. Mm. So, and I wanted to share that with you because it might be that actually there's quite a lot of people within our generation that's the same, you know?
1: Without a doubt. I mean, I don't think that it could have quite a bit easily happened with me. I had four brothers. The eldest brother was very different to the rest of us. You know, I was lucky enough to be good at sport. So I had a lot of privileges, like, you know, you played for the school team, you played for the borough team. When you went to the grammar school, you got out to certain lessons because I was playing for the under-18s when I was 14. Cool. That sort of thing. And it could have been quite easily for my younger brothers and elder brothers to think, well, he's the, you know, my dad used to come everywhere to watch us, but then he did with everybody else.
0: And I
1: think if we didn't have the grounding of his wisdom, that could have been created. But I know some of my relatives, you know, my auntie had a daughter and two lads, and the younger one who died, he was an alcoholic, was because the crux of the matter was he was never looked upon as good as his elder brother. My daughter, she was a twin. Gemma, who passed away, she always lived in the shadow of Ruth. There was no need for it, but it did. So this is a dynamic that happens all the time, I think.
0: It does. And it's probably a completely separate subject in its own right. But if we go into working with a bereavement and a loss, somebody's died and we're grieving, then what grieving does is it accelerates a lot of our inner emotions. So that's quite deep, I know, to look at it that way, but actually when we grieve, we are working with I believe, with a form of trauma, you know, it is a traumatic experience, okay? And I don't generally use the word trauma lightly. You know, it is trauma. It's not, you know,

0: quite heavy and quite hard and quite overwhelming. So if we've got a little bit of shame inside us, which we might not necessarily naturally know, and there might be listeners out there that's kind of thinking, actually, I wonder if I have got some shame in me. I wonder if I am working with it. Because you don't necessarily know. It's a belief system. Mm. Nobody's actually come along and given you nobody's come along and gives you shame. You know, it's not like it's in a box and you open the box and it's in the box and you suddenly have it. And that's the very difference between shame and guilt, because shame is very much a belief system about you as yourself, whereas guilt is very much a belief system about something that you've done. Now, there is a commonality between the two, because you can still, but it's very, very, very unlikely that you're going to see guilt or shame as a positive influence mm-hmm. in your life. And so what happens when we talk about bereavement and grief, the shame that we've got inside us, and I think most people have got elements of shame, to be fair. You know, it's natural to have an element of shame. And I think what happens is that can get amplified, you know. Mm. So the shame that we've got inside us can actually get amplified. So actually then it becomes quite self-defeating to even perhaps, and I'm not saying that this is the case, but perhaps to even consider support for ourselves, perhaps to even consider the possibility of going out to find some support to make us feel better mm. or to make us feel happy or to make us feel more peaceful, might actually be that actually I'm not saying I'm not worthy of that, but certainly it can be quite a challenge for some people, because not only are we then going down the avoidance route, or sometimes people go down the avoidance route, not just because they're dealing with the loss and bereavement, but I believe anyway, if they've got the shame inside them as well, it's not just a grief and bereavement that you're dealing with, it's all the other bits that can crop up as well. Mm. And this is the really interesting thing about bereavement work, is that you often find that there is shame as, you know, something as that's within, as part of it. And that shame of perhaps believing that you're not great, if you like, is something that then adds to the bereavement. And it's exactly the same. So when my father died, and he was the one that was probably pushing me a little bit harder in my younger years, you know, there's an element of me now that I don't feel a disappointment to him. I don't feel, even though I never got a chance, you know, he had dementia, and so I haven't really known him in the full capacity for a number of, you know, for a long time. But I within myself, I kind of worked on that myself, if that makes sense. Mm. So the shame element, it's still there, and it's still a recognisable thing. And I'm doing a complete circle here, Billy, but come right back to the work, the training that I wrote about shame, because my natural default was, I can't do this. Mm. I can't write something about shame. I'm not good enough. Mm. I'm not able to do that. It's not within me. And it's not about confidence or even self-esteem. It was just a belief system that I couldn't do it. And then there's the other side of me going, well, actually, you haven't tried. So if you try, and we sit down and we give it a go, and actually I have done it, and I've produced something quite good. So it actually is, but it's really that very thing. And this is why I wanted to talk about shame in this session today, because I think it's that very deep underlined emotion.
1: Mm-hmm.
0: Yeah.
1: And position. Because you say avoidance is part of it.
0: Yeah.
1: If you avoid it as long as possible, and then it explodes, it's been compounding all those years.
0: Absolutely, yeah.
1: And so it's more difficult to control than if you approach, you know.
0: Of course. But again, I would take this to the next deeper level, Billy, because actually, do you know you're avoiding it?
1: Yeah, yeah.
0: Does that make sense? It's almost a little bit like, okay, now, and this is where, you know, an outside person or a third person might see somebody avoiding something, but you might not actually know that you're avoiding something because you don't believe that you're worthy of the thing that you're avoiding.
1: Mm-hmm.
0: That makes sense, mm-hmm. you know. And that's a really interesting dynamic. It's a really interesting process. And this is why grief's so complicated. Yeah. I mean, it's not an easy thing to deal with, because you're not only dealing with the loss of the person that you love and it's changed your life and it's a really hard thing to deal with, but you're also maybe dealing with the way that you've responded to your own emotions and what's happening inside you and what's the history of that. You know, is there any history about the person who's died that's created any element of shame within us? And I think that's really something that's quite important. And this is why I really wanted to open this up today, because it is quite deep. It isn't something that

0: you're going to solve, you know, in a radio program, but it is something that I think with an acknowledgement that we might have within ourselves, it might help us to understand a little bit why we've grieved in the way that we've grieved and how we feel the way that we feel. I know lots of people, Billy, that are that the parent, child and parent bereavements, where there's an attachment to the relationship there. I know lots and lots and lots and lots of people who are finding it so hard to function in the day-to-day life without having their parents there. And some of that, not all of it, but some of it, under, you know, working with and exploring, could be related to the relationship that was created right from day one,
1: yeah.
0: And whether there's anything that's created within that relationship through shame or guilt. So it is quite it's very understandably heavy and hard, if that makes sense. And that's why I wanted to share a little bit about my own experiences on that. So Billy, I think what we'll do is we'll go into track two, because I want to try and squeeze in as much as I possibly can. So we'll go into track two, because then I want to start to actually look at the theory of, having discussed it within ourselves, I want to have a look at the theory a little bit more about shame, and just cover off a little bit more about shame and stress. So what we're going to do now, Billy, is within the tight, packed program that we've got today, we're now going to take track two and squeeze it in.

0: no idea what happened to Squeeze, Billy. Do you know?
1: Yeah, they have toured as Squeeze, but Glenn Tilbrook and Chris Difford, yes, like tour as a duo, two songwriters.
0: Really? Okay.
1: Quite a lot. Mm. But they've done, because Jules Holland was in Squeeze.
0: Yes, that's right, yeah.
1: So they've done like the odd one-off.
0: Yeah.
1: But they still come around. In fact, they do Katie's down in Stourbridge now and again, yeah.
0: Wow. Yeah. Are they actual local guys?
1: No, when they tour, they always come and do Katie's. Because it's low key. So I suppose from an economics point of view, they know they ain't going to sell out arenas. So they just, and they get back to the roots where they started.
0: Yeah, absolutely. Yeah, that's what it's all about. Yeah, they were a great band there, weren't they?
1: Oh, fantastic.
0: Great band. Fantastic. So we're here on Black Country Radio. We're talking about Shame on Bereavement Babble. Billy's here with me today. And we're talking about how shame can shape the way that we might respond to grief because of our own belief system and what's happening actually inside us. And you know, if we are working with shame, it doesn't mean to say that there's anything wrong with that. It doesn't mean to say that that's a problem. It doesn't mean to say that that's going to hinder us in any way, shape or form. But it's just something that might shape the way that we respond to grief. And no response to grief is wrong by any stretch of the imagination, but sometimes when we have a little bit of shame, we might naturally believe that we are kind of at fault, but we might believe that it's right for that to happen to us, or we might even believe that we deserve it in a kind of strange way. So what would be, I want to just talk a little bit about a theory of shame, Billy, here. So what would be a shame-based core belief? What would identify to us as an individual that we're working with a little bit of shame and we feel some shame inside us? And I mean, these are the kind of very, very basic thoughts, very basic sayings, things that we might say or we might believe, or things that we might say to ourselves. You know, we might say something like, I'm weak. You know, a belief system that I'm weak. You know, I'm naturally weak, or I don't deserve to be loved. You know, I don't deserve to be loved. So this could be where we are always kind of wanting to be loved, but we don't believe that we deserve to be loved, if that makes sense. You know, if another common thing is, if people knew the real me, they would leave me. You know, that's quite a strong shame process, because that's a natural response to, again, that feeling that I'm bad, I'm not worthy. And so subsequently, if everybody knew that, then they wouldn't want to be with me anymore. And this sense about not being good enough, you know, again, it's a belief system, isn't it? It's a belief that I'm not good enough to do this. I can't do that. So these are things that can often identify what's called a core belief. So the core belief, the word core is centered around what's inside us, and it's our belief system. So we believe that we're not good enough, regardless of what other people tell us, you know. And this is another really interesting thing, isn't it? Because, you know, You might have somebody giving you the world's greatest amount of praise, you know, and you may be receiving all these positive affirmations about how good you are. But if you don't believe it yourself, it doesn't matter, does it? And it's very much the case, I think, where I know I've worked with people who have experienced bereavement. They're experiencing grief. They've got people around them. You know, they seemingly may appear to be doing okay, but inwardly they're not. And you know, people say to me, oh, well, so-and-so thinks that I'm doing really well, and so-and-so thinks I'm doing really, really well, but actually I know I'm not. So actually there's a real sense that within you, within yourselves, you know where you're at, and you are perhaps feeling that that you're not as good as you perhaps. But that's almost become an accepted thing. So it's not that you are benchmarking it against anybody else or anything else. It's just simply that you know that that's not the case. And this is really about when we talk about how would you work with that. You know, if you were thinking, actually, I am a bit like that, and how would I work with that? A lot of it is around awareness. A lot of it is about bringing the awareness, because then you can challenge. You can't challenge something that you're not aware of. You can challenge it then if you understand it a bit more, if that makes sense. And if you don't understand it, or you don't know it, you can't challenge it. But if you know that there's something there, even if it's not all of the thing, but you know there's something there, you've got something to work with. You've got a starting point. So it's a little bit about having a kind of an acknowledgement and an awareness, and that makes it conscious. And this is the thing with shame, is it's quite a subconscious thing. It's quite an unconscious process. It's a behaviour, really, in a way, it's a behaviour. So I think once we get to that point, and I think this is really relevant to grieving again, because we're grieving the loss of the person. And again, it's all dependent upon the relationship that we have with them and how we see ourselves within that relationship.
1: And I suppose, I mean, just to interrupt, I suppose social media changes all the goalposts as well, doesn't it? Because you get, and I see things on social media where somebody might put, I'm really down today, so-and-so, this has happened, I've lost so-and-so, so-and-so, and the world's this and blah. And then you get people, random people who they don't know, sticking all these comments on, and you just think, where on earth have you put that on? They're almost like searching for confirmation of why they feel the way they are and behave the way they are. And because these people don't even know them, they're not even a friend, they can't advise them properly, can they?
0: No.
1: And
0: no.
1: that makes it even worse, in a way.
0: It does, it does. And you know, and maybe I should have done a programme on social media as an S, because, you know, social media in its own right comes with its challenges.
1: if I
0: can say that, it comes with a lot of good points, but it comes with its challenges. And sometimes social media is not helpful in the nicest possible way. You know, so absolutely, you know, when we talk about shame, it's a learned thing. You know, it's not inherent. We don't inherit shame from somebody else. You know, it's not a gene inside our body. You know, it's not something that we're born with. It's something that we learn. It's something that builds inside us. So absolutely, Billy, just as you just say, if you've got all these messages, and yes, if you've got messages coming from a parent, they're probably stronger messages than from somebody that's off social media that you don't know. But nevertheless, if you've got all those messages coming in, you're going to believe it.
1: Mm-hmm.
0: You know, if I tell you enough times something, you're going to believe it, you know, and that's the problem. It becomes a learnt behaviour, I guess, or a learnt belief. And it's learnt often within a relationship, whoever the relationship is that you're having with that person. So, yeah, absolutely. So if you've got all these messages coming in, especially around social media, and it might be that you turn to social media to get those affirmations, you know, to get the positive stuff, and you don't get them. And I think that's quite hard. I think that's very hard. So, so really, when we explore the origins of shame, where does it come from? What you know, if we can bring it into some kind of awareness, then when did it first happen? When can we first remember feeling like this? And it might be, you know, when you were 8 years old, kind of thing. You know, it could almost be as early as that. But when can you remember feeling that? What, who did you have around you at that time? What was being said to you at the time? What was the environment that you were in? Because it is something that we develop, if you like, within the environments that we're in. So I think that's quite important to consider. You know, where did it come from? What's created it? What brought it about? And when did it first start? And again, if you're working with something that's quite, I suppose, subconscious, really, in a way, it's quite a subconscious thing. If you're working with something that's quite subconscious, you're not necessarily aware of it, are you?
1: No.
0: In that same way. So, you know, when can you first remember feeling that you weren't good enough? And like in the story that we were talking about earlier on, in my own experience, I can relate to, you know, being at school. And I used to, so what I used to do is I would go into class. I mean, this was, I presume it's probably still the same now, Billy, but in those days, you'd have a timetable and you could, each lesson was in a different classroom and you'd move around the classrooms. And I can remember I would often end up in the classroom and I would sit at the back on my own. I always used to sit at the back of the class on my own. I didn't really want to sit next to anybody. And I didn't really understand why. I just thought I was a bit of an independent kid. But now I know why, because I didn't want to receive any more negative. You know, I wanted to try, and I was trying to retain my own stance, if you like. So what we're also going to look at in a sec, I'm going to go into the next track now, Billy, really, because I don't want this to be too heavy. I want to break this up, but I do want to just then touch a little bit on separating the identity from the experience. So I want to try and break that down a little bit about what it means and how the experience are. So I think what we'll do is we'll go into the next track and we'll play through this track before we go into the next room, Billy. What do you think? Do you think that would be appropriate thing to do?
1: Yeah, very good.
0: Okay.

0: That was a very elusive connection, wasn't it, Billy? Don't you think? That was an incredibly elusive
1: Stevie Nicks
0: connection.
1: Room's on
0: it,
1: fire.
0: It was, that should have, I couldn't really think of much to link to Stevie Nicks individually, so we went for the Rooms bit. But, yeah, so we're here, we're talking about shame, and we've had a really, really, really good deep discussion today about shame and how it can impact us when we grieve and how it can add to the stresses of grief and dealing with bereavement, and how it can amplify the way that we have responded to grief and the way that we're feeling about it as well. I think just one of the last very, very final points that I just want to add just for a couple of minutes, really, Billy, about shame is that we get to a point where how do we work with it? We're talking about working with it. And in terms of separating our identity from the experience is very much the thing, because shame is a belief system. So in other words, we believe that we're bad as opposed to guilt, which is something that we've done bad. When we start to build an identity, so shame becomes an identity, it becomes something within ourselves, and we need to try and split that out from the actual experience. What was the experience of the situation that we were in, the environment that we were in, where we were told that it was all about shame? And that's really something that really needs to be split out and kind of needs to be broken down, because I think if we're trying to carry all that together, if we're trying to take our identity as somebody who might be shameful, we might have a shameful position in the world, then actually when that first happened, what was the experience that was happening around us? And actually the experience for us might have been different to the experience of some others, but actually the experience in its own right might not have actually been any different to something that we've later come across later in life, or we've interpreted differently, because it is very much something that we learn from in relationships. So there's probably quite a lot there, Billy, and I wanted to try and sort of make it into a bit of a link and kind of go all the way round. And we've kind of gone from starting with guilt and shame and looking at them as a kind of, some people might think of shame as guilt, and some people might get that a little bit mixed up, and that's very understandable. It's a very understandable process. But actually, if we are feeling guilty, there might be a little bit around shame. There's nothing wrong with shame. It's just that it's a process that we might have within us, and it's complicated because of the fact that it's quite a subconscious process, but it can be something that can be brought into the conscious. So, Billy, I feel that we've had quite a packed programme today.
1: Very packed.
0: We have, haven't we? We've talked about...
1: Have you gone about half a pipe load?
0: I have actually done half the material today. So, yeah, there is quite a lot more to do on this, and there is quite a lot to do. And I think actually picking out the thing about about stress as well as an S, you know, separating the two out and receiving support for those is really important. So talking to support, Billy, Cruise Bereavement Support. If you want to get in touch, please do. My name is Simon Carr. It's simon.carr@cruise.org.uk. We are here as a supportive organisation. 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If you're working with grief, please, please get in touch with Cruise. You can get in touch with Cruise via the website, which is www.cruise, spelled CRUSE.org.uk. So the website is packed full of loads of information. There's also the facility on there for contact details as well. So you can contact your branch wherever you're listening to this, whether it be locally in the Black Country or elsewhere in the UK. And the final thing, as I want to say as well, is if you want to talk to anybody, the telephone helpline, which is 0808 808 1677. So Billy, thank you very, very, very much. I don't really think I'm going to be able to do much of an intro into the last track, really. So I think what we'll do is we'll go into the last track. But thank you for today. Thank you for listening. And please take care. Look after yourselves, and speak to you next time.

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1: From the Sky News Centre at 3. The Tories have accused Sir Keir Starmer of leaving a mess for Andy Burnham, who, if he becomes Prime Minister, will have to find the cash to pay for defence plans. Yesterday's announcement will leave an almost £5 billion funding gap. The Defence Secretary says he has had assurances that Mr Burnham would invest in defence. Dan Jarvis says historic amounts of money is being put into the armed forces to keep us safe.
2: It's entirely routine that in major committals of resource, some of the money will be allocated in the context of the next budget or the next spending review. It means that we are now spending historically high levels on defence.
1: Two of the police officers who responded to the attack on Henry Novak in Southampton last year are being investigated for gross misconduct. The 18-year-old was detained as he lay dying after his killer falsely accused him of racism. It'll examine whether race or religion influenced how they treated him and Vikram Digwa. Donald Trump's insisted he has nothing to do with his personal finances after it emerged he earned £1 billion from his family's crypto ventures. The figures were revealed in the US president's annual financial disclosures. Mr. Trump claims everyone is profiting because the stock market is up.
3: I think it's called a blind account, but they take it. And I never speak to any of the people that run the money, but they're at big institutions and they invest in whatever they invest.
1: Two people have died in a plane crash in Essex. We're told the light aircraft was on a short flight experience when it came down near Ongar yesterday afternoon. In sport, and England manager Thomas Tuchel says he's expecting narrow margins ahead of a World Cup knockout clash with DR Congo. It's a rare 5 p.m. kickoff our time in Atlanta in America. And the Halifax brand is being scrapped. Owners Lloyds is converting all the building society's accounts into its name. They say customers don't have to do anything. It'll end 173 years of the West Yorkshire firm appearing on the high street. That's the latest. I'm AJ Walsh.

0: Hi everybody, this is Sandra from Black Country Mental Health, BCMH, your local mental health charity. Hope you're enjoying the sunny weather and that you're keeping out of the heat as much as possible, particularly some people who are on antidepressants, because they're giving a warning that some of them can affect how you feel with the hot weather. So although it's lovely to see some hot weather, we don't realise sometimes the effect it can have on us. So just make sure that you drink plenty of water, and you do eat regularly, small meals, but just keep in the shade a little bit if you can. Don't get overwhelmed because we've got the wonderful weather, because probably next week it might change and we'll have rain.
1: I suppose if they feel anxious, do they shut themselves away then? You know, to keep out of the heat, but then it's counterproductive because then they don't see anybody.
0: It is, unfortunately. I mean, it depends on what people's houses or flats are like. I mean, if I tell you I've got my washing drying in the porch, my porch is absolutely red hot.
1: Yeah, yeah.
0: When I go back in an hour, it'll all be dry.
1: Be dry, yeah.
0: But in the house, it's cold.
1: Yeah.
0: My lounge is really cold, but the top of the garden is really hot as well. So it's just about, I think it's a bit, having a bit of sun, but then moving into the shade periodically as well.
1: Yeah.
0: You know, we just need to take care. We just get a bit excited when we get hot weather in this country, don't we, unfortunately?
1: Yeah, and we're like saying off here, you never get a chance to build up. It's either one thing or the other. So, you know, you got your togs on the one day and then all of a sudden it's 32 degrees and you think, oh, great, I better get out quick.
0: Yeah. And I think this is why so many people have infections and, you know, colds and stuff,
1: because
0: the weather is so changeable. I mean, one day we go in the office and it's boiling hot. We switch all the radiators off. Next day we go in, it's freezing cold. And it's no good, is it, this keep changing the temperature?
1: No, you know,
0: even the other night, because I've been away.
1: She's very brown, listeners. She's very brown.
0: I haven't sat in it, I can tell you, because it's been far too hot for me.
1: Yeah, yeah.
0: You know, I've only been away for a week anyway, with my phone and my laptop. But, yeah, you know, even so, you just need to regulate. But I even felt that I need to put the heating on the other night when I came back because of the change.
1: Yeah.
0: But you just don't know, do you, in this country?
1: Does the summer
0: That's why
1: bring...
0: we love this country.
1: Yeah, because it's changeable, isn't it? I mean, I love the rain. Does it affect people? Do seasons affect them in a different way? I mean, you know, do you get various people come because it's the summer and I know you get sad in the winter.
0: Yeah. I mean, a lot of people do like it when it's sunny. It lifts people's mood, definitely, because obviously they get serotonin, which is what we need from the sun. And a lot of people do have seasonal affective disorder in the winter, you know. But some people actually enjoy the winter. Because they can be cosy and stay in. But obviously, like you mentioned about isolation, you know, people do isolate themselves a bit. It's an excuse, isn't it, when the weather's bad?
1: Yeah,
0: it's an excuse not to go and see somebody, not to go out. And it's easier to say, you know, I'm feeling really low in mood, I'm feeling really depressed, I'm not going out, because that's when motivation is poor. But that's really the dangerous time.
1: Yeah, yeah. And the thing is, really, it's such an effort in extreme, like, you know, it has been 30 degrees, to try and think, well, I've got to go and walk, you know, even if it's like 400 yards to the shops, you just think, oh, I can't be bothered. You know,
0: and unfortunately, we've created a culture now where we can order everything on the phone.
1: Online, yeah.
0: So it's an excuse, isn't it?
1: Yeah.
0: And it is, you know, it is an effort to get out of bed for a lot of people, to get and have a shower, but they do feel better after they've done it. But it's that initial effort. And if you haven't got anybody who's prompting you and saying, come on, you know, and helping you get something to eat, it's a bother. I mean, I've been away for a week. I've had salad every night. I love salad. But it's all prepared, ready. Actually doing it for myself is a different thing.
1: Yeah. And it's that old adage, you know, her mum would cook for six of us and then she wouldn't eat a tea. And I guess, well, I've cooked it, I don't feel like it now.
0: Yeah.
1: And I suppose that's another thing, isn't
0: it? I worked as a cook for a while in a nursing home, and after I'd cooked, I never felt like eating anything.
1: No, no.
0: And I've cooked for lots of people at home, and that, yeah, you don't feel like eating afterwards.
1: No, no, no.
0: At all, you know. It's counterproductive sometimes.
1: So is Black Country Mental Health trundling along? Have you got charity stuff on or what's going on?
0: Yeah, well, we've got the anniversary, the 50th anniversary, coming up on the 19th of June. So if anybody's listening and they do want to come, we do have some spaces left. Well, obviously, we've invited a lot of charities we work with and some of the people we work with, like the Jodie Dancers and the Guardianship Guild guys. But, you know, if anybody feels that, you know, they've had a lot of contact with us, we'd be happy for them to come. And Harry, who came on the programme a few while ago, he's coming. He's going to give a little speech about the work that we've done with him and how it's benefited him. So we have got a bit of a mixture of the day. So we've got three musical performances. One is yourself, of course, Billy, the Musketeers. And we've got Fizzy, if people know Fizzy Duo. Jenny, who's also going to speak because she's been involved with us as a... We've supported her in the past. And then we've got the fabulous Jodie Dancers coming at 3:30. So they're a national award winning and very, very excitable and great, you know, and great that they're partnered with us.
1: Yeah, yeah.
0: So we've got a few people speaking. John from JJX.
1: Oh, yeah, because they support you a lot, don't they?
0: Yeah, we've had a long relationship with JJX. The Guardianship Guild are going to speak. Kirpal and Aid, who I think you've met, who are the Walk and Talk leaders.
1: Oh, yeah.
0: Because they've been with us a long while.
1: Yeah.
0: They've been with us having support, then trustees, and now volunteers. And now one of them's doing a part-time job with the trust, and one of them's doing counselling, going into counselling.
1: Wow.
0: Yeah, which is all through their involvement with us, which is great.
1: Yeah.
0: And a couple of, some of the volunteers are going to speak about how they've got involved and that. So we want to make it pretty... interactive, short little bits of speeches, not long things at all. And we think Dave Hill may come.
1: Oi.
0: We don't know. I have to remind him. But Lenny Henry's sister Kay is coming.
1: Oh, great.
0: And Beverly Might's mom, Dolores, is coming. And I have to say now that we had the great honour of meeting Lenny Henry the other week.
1: Really? Where was that then?
0: Some of you will know. Listeners, that he was doing a show at Dudley
1: Town
0: Hall.
1: Yeah.
0: Lenny Henry at Large, it was. So I bought tickets because Emma, who works with me, really loves him. And to be fair, I'm open and honest, I wasn't a fan.
1: Mm-hmm.
0: I thought he was good on the Assembly on television, but I wasn't a fan. But we went, and then Kay, the family were there, and Kay said, I said, could you arrange for Emma to meet him as a treat? And she said, well, and we had... wristbands. So at the end of the show, we went up to the bar with the family and Lenny came out and he was lovely, to be honest. And I am more of a fan now.
1: More of a... talking about that Assembly, I mean, it was the reviews of it were quite stunning, really, because it said it was just nothing like anything. And they really laid themselves bare, you know, whereas normally you'd get... I mean, we've had Lenny here and it's like... You get an agent call and say, "Well, you don't want to go down this path, and you don't. So keep clear, otherwise you'll, you know, stump." Which is fair enough. But here it was like they must have signed a clause to say you're going to be asked anything, and you've got to answer.
0: They say that at the beginning.
1: It was quite revolutionary, wasn't it?
0: No holds barred.
1: No,
0: it was. And the one I saw first was the Nicola Salmon. Is it the?
1: Oh yeah.
0: And you know they knew that she'd lost a baby. And they knew the name she'd given to that baby.
1: Oh, wow.
0: And they mentioned that, and they asked her about when she was arrested. Did she get any special treatment? Why was she divorced? Why had she changed? Didn't she change her hairstyle? And she had a few tears, but, you know, good on her. She answered everything. And they say at the beginning, there is no hold board. Nothing's off the table.
1: Because the whole point was it for... Almost like the people that were asking it were as open as they wanted to be, weren't they? You know, and I know you could say there were a lot of them were neurodivergent, so it was, you know, ticking a box. But that's not the point, really, is it? It's almost to say all these stars are human at the end of the day, aren't they?
0: Yeah. And I mean, some of the things they asked Lenny Henry, you know, it was good. Mm. And it was good that people did have the chance to ask different questions and that.
1: Yeah.
0: Very good programme.
1: Yeah.
0: Really good programme. I only saw it by accident.
1: Yeah, I didn't see anything because we were out playing, but I mean, all the reviews just said Stephen Fry and David Tennant.
0: Yeah.
1: And it said you, you could see that they were throwing, even though it was sometimes a bit painful, they were throwing themselves into it and thinking, well, this is proper television.
0: Oh, yeah. And they'll never find that. Even probably Piers Morgan wouldn't have asked some other things. It was really, really hardcore in the way of some of the questions. But no, it was good. It was definitely good. And Lenny Henry was lovely, to be fair.
1: Yeah.
0: Emma was very excited because she'd got her degree from him. So she was saying, you gave me my degree. So I was saying, she'd say this if she was here. I was saying, tell her that she remember her. I wanted him to say, oh, I remember you.
1: Yeah, I remember you. But I suppose he's
0: so but he was many, interested in so what we were people. Doing. He asked me about mental health and that. So.
1: Yeah.
0: I don't know, that's really good. But his sister's a really good supporter of ours. She's lovely.
1: Has she been with the Trust a long time then?
0: Her and Dolores organised the party with a purpose 2 years ago.
1: Yeah, yeah.
0: That raised quite a bit of money. And, you know, she bought us the Caribbean Golfing Society guys. So she's introduced us to a few things. Mm. But she is really nice, really lovely person.
1: Oh, good. We better play a record. Everything's got sunshine in because it's sunny. And I only heard this the other day on the radio and I missed who they said it was. And then I remembered a band called Ozzy Beezer. And I remember distinctly that, do you remember the Mayfair Suite in Brummagem?
0: Hmm.
1: When you were walking through to the ballroom and it was like, it became really cool to go and watch people in the Mayfair Suite for a bit because they had all these stalls with all tie-dye stuff on and, you know, joysticks was going on. And Ozzy Beezer played and they played this. And I always remember because the drummer banged, my brother was a drummer, banged his drumsticks down and then he just threw them. And I was in the audience and I caught this drumstick and I got home and my little brother, well, littler brother then, I said, I've got a drumstick from Ozzy Beezer. And he went, who's them? And I went, I've just seen them at the... And he went, I don't know who they are. So I don't think he was mostly impressed. Anyway, this is a brilliant track and it's called Sunshine Day.

0: Sunny Afternoon by the Kinks. That's an absolute classic. So what's going on then? Black Country Mental Health, is there much going on? And
1: we just seem busy all the while, to be honest. Yeah. I mean, I ought to give a shout out to the Guardian Guild. They're doing really well. Three of them came on the mental health first aid training. And they're meeting up quite a lot now. They've tied up with some wrestling guys. Putting some stuff out about meeting up with these wrestling guys.
0: Oh.
1: But they seem to be doing quite well, which is really good. And we've also met up with this, and I can't think of the name of the place, but it's in Stourbridge. It's pickleball. Have you heard of pickleball? Well, it's the up-and-coming thing. It's a bit like tennis.
0: Oh,
1: but
0: yeah.
1: To me, it's a bit, you have to bend down to do it, and it's smaller bats. So I think a week yesterday, they had an event, so we had a stand there, and Emma went down and played. So we're going to tie up with them quite a bit.
0: Oh,
1: so
0: right.
1: They want to do some stuff around mental health as well.
0: Yeah, yeah.
1: So that's good. I mean, we are, you know, we are in partnership with a lot of people now, and it's just time still our big enemy. This week is a bit better because of half term, because obviously a lot of children are away, so we're not seeing so many. But we're still getting a lot of people that are contacting us, particularly for bereavement.
0: Really?
1: I mean, while I've been away, I've picked up several messages from people who need bereavement counselling.
0: Do you get an upsurge at the moment with the kids that are doing the mock mocks and the mock thingies?
1: Well, it was more a problem than coming to appointments, to be honest.
0: Really?
1: Because obviously we didn't want to interfere with the mocks and the sats. So that was a bit difficult, fitting round. But yeah, I mean,
0: the kids have been coming in on work placements, and these are like 14, so they're not doing the GCSEs till next year, or they're doing their A-levels.
1: Yeah.
0: And they're doing mocks now, like pre-mock mocks for when they go back next in September to do the mocks, to do the GCSEs. And I said, I'm sure we never did pre-mock mocks.
1: Well, we didn't.
0: And it's
1: and
0: such
1: GCSEs
0: a pressure on them.
1: Are completely different now,
0: yeah.
1: Because it's not just one paper.
0: No, no.
1: You know, there can be half a dozen papers for one subject.
0: Yeah, I remember Josh saying he's doing, he says, I've got, it was his Easter holidays. And I said, how are you enjoying your holidays? He says, I'm in school. And I went, what do you mean you're in school? You're on holiday? Yeah. And he went, I've got to have study days for me science mocks. And I went, well, what are you doing in science? And he said, well, I'm doing the sciences. And I said, well, is that maths? Biology, yeah. Physics and chemistry. And he said, no, I've got 9 papers for science. And I went, 9?
1: Yeah.
0: I couldn't believe it. The amount of pressure they must be under is just phenomenal.
1: It is, and the thing is, you wonder what's going to happen when they finish, because if they don't go on to university, you know, it's really difficult to even get apprenticeships at the moment.
0: Yeah.
1: You know, I've got people who are desperate to try and get apprenticeships, and they're writing everywhere and can't get one. And it's really hard. It's not like in my day when I left school, you could go somewhere and you could learn and move up and do stuff.
0: People want
1: people qualified now.
0: Yeah. Or you could go and try something, and if you didn't like it, you just walk down the road and get another job, wouldn't you? It's ridiculous.
1: Yeah.
0: But you just feel so because it's constant, isn't it? The pressure is constant all the time. As soon as they hit senior school, that's it then.
1: It's even as well, though, SATs getting into the right senior school, you know, because there's no given. Even if you've got a sibling who's in that school, you don't always get that same school.
0: Mm-hmm.
1: So it's really, really difficult for people. And what I noticed while I've been away, I mean, I was red hot on this. I was questioning everybody. When children arrived in the hotel, I was saying, have they had to take time off school?

0: pupil can't cope?
1: Well,
0: or both?
1: There's physical health problems from the school, the school are causing. And to be fair, the parents are really good and they're really calm about it. There's been issues with different teachers. And then they're saying at the end, because I couldn't get on to start with, I had to reload Teams onto my phone. And then they're saying, well, we'll wait a few weeks and then we'll look again at this. And I said, have you got anything to say? And I said, well, yeah, I have. I said, he has not been in school since November. Mm. And now you're talking about more time.
0: Mm.
1: You know, the child doesn't want to go back to that school and shouldn't go back to that school, to be fair.
0: No.
1: But, you know, at 14, nearly 15, they need to be somewhere.
0: Yeah, crucial. We've got a lady, she does unheard voices, so she's got a support group for parents of kids that are autistic or ADHD. And she's taken her kid out of school because he's gone from junior to senior, gone with whatever it is, the plan, and they're not conforming to the plan. Mm-hmm. And she's saying, and then they're phoning, they're saying, oh, he's doing this and he's playing this, but you're not conforming to his plan. So in the end, she thought, you know what, it's upsetting him so much, I'm taking him out, I'm homeschooling it. And got various people who she knew to help him. And the rigmarole, because he loves media studies, that's one of the things. So, and he's been a couple of times with his mum on the show, and I said, well, why don't he do this as part of his media studies? Do you know we are now six months down the line?
1: I remember you mentioning that.
0: 6 months down the line, we're still in an era for him coming in. And you just think that poor kid is being failed by the system.
1: The only trouble with homeschooling is that they lose that social element.
0: Yeah.
1: And a lot of young people say they want to be in school just to see their mates.
0: Yeah, yeah.
1: But and I'm not diminishing, it is hard in high schools. It's hard now for teachers, the curriculum, you know, but you can get lost so easily.
0: Mm.
1: And there's some children who are going up from primary with problems from primary and it's not being picked up.
0: No. And I said, I mean, in defence of the teachers, because, you know, the government want to teach every teacher to teach send kids and that.
1: Yeah.
0: And I said, well, hang on a minute. If I'd spent, I don't know, 6 years at university, then done a PGCE, and I wanted to be a geography teacher, and I'm teaching geography, and then you come to me and you say, right, you are now going to be teaching all those kids. And you go, well, A, I'm not qualified, and B, I don't want to.
1: Mm.
0: I don't think I can give them the attention. So you understand from a teacher's point of view, I think, as well, what's going on.
1: Well, I think you have to, you know, even long ago, back in the day when I was teaching at Dudley College, I mean, a lot of those young people, 16, 17, you know, seven of them were dyslexic. They didn't know till they got to Dudley College they were dyslexic.
0: Mm.
1: Never been picked up in school.
0: Yeah.
1: And, you know, they just wanted to finish the lesson and go back home and not go out after that.
0: Yeah, yeah.
1: You know, the first question was, what time are we finishing?
0: Mm.
1: You know, and I just engage them in practical stuff to try and get that engagement going because, you know, it's about learning styles sometimes and that's the problem in high school. They can't adapt to different learning styles. You know, it's not a criticism of them. They can't. They don't have the time.
0: No.
1: That's the problem.
0: No.
1: You know, because we do the work we do with young people through camps, through the getting help. We adapt. You know, it might be art, creativity, you know, fidgets, talking, all sorts of things.
0: Yeah, it's. I mean, it's like this lady says about her son. All they need to do is find out what he can, you know, what his strengths are, and work on his strengths, and he'll do the other stuff. But if you don't work on the strengths, then he'll just think, well, nobody's bothered about me.
1: And it's the relationship.
0: So what should I do?
1: Well.
0: Yeah,
1: you know. So I've had so many young people who've said the teachers aren't interested. They're only there for the job.
0: Mm.
1: I don't think all teachers are like that.
0: No. But, I think there's some great teachers.
1: Yeah,
0: but it's Well, it's a vocation, really. Nursing, teaching, care. It's vocation first.
1: But unfortunately, I think it's gone a little bit the other way.
0: Yeah, yeah.
1: I mean, general care. Everybody thinks they can do care.
0: Yeah.
1: Everybody thinks they can be a carer. Well, no, carer is not easy, you know.
0: Mm.
1: It's not going and talking to somebody and sitting down having a chat. You know, it's mopping up sick, wiping bums and things like that.
0: Much more.
1: Some people can't cope.
0: Yeah, yeah. We'll play a record and then we might carry on with this. I've got a thing come up here. My power save is going to go off in a minute. So listen to this. This is Sunny by Bobby Hebb.
2: Sunny.

0: We're having a rant at everybody's today, aren't we?
1: I'd actually like to just mention the walled garden at Woolwich Garden. First, I would like to give a shout out to the Sensory Garden because they're entered in Gardeners World.
0: Oh, are they?
1: Obviously, the volunteers there do an amazing job. However, we obviously manage the walled garden, which is a completely different type of garden, but it is a lovely place, and we are really looking for volunteers because we've gone through a difficult period where we had, I don't want to go into too much about it, but it hasn't had the vibe that we've wanted, where people came and they felt comfortable and relaxed and not pressured. And we'd gone through a period where that wasn't happening. We're back to that period now. Simon is the lead person down there, and it's lovely down there, and he's doing a fantastic job. But we do need more people who want to help. I mean, the Guardian guys are going to go down and help out as well. Because we've got the greenhouses, people can grow seeds, you know, they can sit and have a coffee and a chat. They haven't got to be pressured. You know, it is about that socialising as well. You know, it's not just about saying we want people to come and do some work. It's not heavy work, but, you know, it is important that people feel comfortable and want to come down. And we want to get that vibe back because it is part of BCMH, you know, we really value. We value all our volunteers, as you know. You know, we were tied up with the church in Sandwell, it's Meddyg. Unfortunately, their food bank's having to close.
0: Somebody told me that the other day, actually. I was over there for something and I went, is the food bank still here? They went, no, it's gone.
1: Yeah.
0: Which is must be closing, a bright blow.
1: I think it's closing this Friday.
0: Oh, right.
1: Yeah, because they were actually appealing for two items of food for this Friday. I think they're having a little bit of a celebration afterwards. To be fair, I didn't realise that. This is a bit naive on my part. I didn't realise that people were paid to work in the food bank.
0: Oh.
1: Because I know a lot of people who volunteer at the food bank. I just assumed.
0: Yeah, yeah.
1: And because I'm very volunteer-based, my attitude about everything when funds aren't there is, why don't you run it with volunteers? I haven't said this because obviously, you know, I go to that church. So I was really shocked at the amount of money that it takes to run that food bank.
0: Well, I thought they were all, well, not the management and that, but everybody else was a volunteer.
1: Well, that was my understanding, but obviously it isn't quite that way. But I mean, food banks do a fantastic job, there's no doubt. And there are other avenues, and I do feel sometimes there are people who abuse food banks, you know, like everything, there's always people who...
0: Well, I think Jen, who does Black Country, she runs the Black Country Food Bank, she said they've got a system where they know if somebody's going round their food banks. I don't know if it's a token system.
1: Yeah.
0: And if they notice they've done, I don't know, Smithwick, then Quarry Bank, then so-and-so, they stop them going to all of them, you know, so... You do have to be very, very careful, I think.
1: You do, you know, and it's hard anyway for people who need to use food banks. You know, it's really hard. It's hard that we've got to this situation, and I think it's going to get worse, isn't it?
0: Well, I mean, her catchline is, whenever she comes and does a talk, she'll always say, I didn't really want to be here again this year, but I am. And that's just a reflection of society, you know. Not that, you know... She'll say, not that I want to be out of a job, but, you know, I don't envisage myself to having to come here. And it's getting worse, she said, worse and worse. And obviously, as the economic climate bites, they get less and less donated in a way. So it's a big, big struggle for them, isn't it?
1: Yeah, it is.
0: A real big struggle.
1: It definitely is, you know, it's hard. It's hard for a lot of people because a lot of people won't go to food banks.
0: Mm.
1: They still feel it's a stigma.
0: Yeah, yeah.
1: You know, to use food banks.
0: Yeah. And I don't necessarily think that that's... well, it might be within you. It's a bit like the blokes with dementia, where the people who they thought had backed them haven't, and then other people have come forward. Same with food banks. The people who you think would understand the situation won't, or they will scorn on you. And other people say, well, look, you know, it's there to be used.
1: Yeah.
0: You know. It's sort of... And it, don't you think that it's things like that when they happen? It's almost like, I don't know, makes you really question human logic and you know, I don't know, values and practices.
1: I think values are strange. I mean, you know, I didn't intend to mention this actually today, but it is a big thing and I am writing to Jet2 about it. because I do think the airlines need to really tighten up on assistance for people. I think it's wonderful that people now with disabilities can travel, but just come back. And there was an issue. It wasn't Jet2's fault, because I have to have assistance because of my back.
0: Yeah.
1: And we were on the ambulance waiting to get on the plane to go to Ibiza. And we couldn't get on because the people were waiting to get off and they couldn't mix and match, which I understand that totally. Mm-hmm. But there were people moaning on the ambulance. Well, why don't we all get off and walk up the stairs? And I said, well, that makes a nonsense as to why we're having assistance. Because if I could walk up the stairs, I would walk up the stairs.
0: Yeah.
1: So eventually we did get on the plane. And then when we were coming back, it was the same people. And there was a lot. I've never been on a flight where there were so many people having assistance. And then when we got, obviously, we were delayed an hour in Ibiza. So when they got back to Birmingham, I know they have a very short turnaround. So the cabin crew have to clear the plane of rubbish and everything. And people are disgusting. They leave rubbish. And they said, if anybody could, would they go down the stairs instead of waiting for the ambulance, because wouldn't be enough room on the ambulance. Well, I think about 9 people got off and went down the stairs. People who supposedly couldn't do this.
0: Couldn't do it.
1: So there was 3 of us left. And when it came, there was enough seats for 12 to 14 people on the ambulance. And then myself and the lady next to me, who was on a crutch, I leave my crutches at the hotel, so I couldn't even have stood without. And we both said, it's disgusting, really, because people now will see that and think, well, why are they having...
0: Yeah.
1: And are people then saying they need help purely to get onto the plane easier or whatever?
0: Yeah.
1: So I've booked for later in the year flights, and actually Jet2 rang. I'd only been back 2 days and they've rung. And they said, can I ask what your condition is? And I mentioned that it's a back problem. And I thought then, well, you obviously aren't asking everybody. But I said, I am actually going to write in because I do think they need to probe more.
0: Mm-hmm.
1: Because I thought it's just disgusting.
0: Yeah.
1: Because I know people will, if they're waiting on the plane for the likes of me to get on, they're going to moan and say, you know, if they aren't on the plane,
0: we
1: wouldn't have been this long and all this. You know, and
0: it's an intolerance.
1: Why do people do it though, Bill?
0: It's an intolerance. People just ain't got the patience. Very often I'll say, there didn't seem to be any patience, and there just didn't seem to be any tolerance now. Now these two lads again with the dementia, so unless they've got their badge on, if they go out shopping with the partners and they haven't got the badge on, and they get to the checkout, and both of them are really trying, and they're like pondering, and they'll go, come on, you know, so-and-so, so-and-so. If they've got the badge on, people will say, oh, do you want to hand with that? And John will say, why have I got to have a badge?
1: But you know, I think it's this country that's like this.
0: Yeah.
1: Because, you know, in Ibiza, people are really helpful to people. You know, the morning I came away, there was a lot of young people. They were picking up odd bits on the beach. Not that there's anything on the beach. And I stopped and I said, you know, who are you? Do you speak English? And they said, yeah, once a month, we're from one of the nightclubs down the bay. We come on the beach and the children come and we help and we tidy up and whatever.
0: Mm.
1: And the beach is always lovely anyway. And I thought, can you get them doing that in England?
0: Yeah.
1: People are chucking the McDonald's bags out as they're going in the car.
0: Yeah, yeah.
1: You know.
0: I mean, I very often go to Junction 2 and it's just abysmal. She grew up on my estate, Jill, who looks after the foyer in McDonald's, and she's out on the car park, and it's everywhere. I mean, it's up by where the swimming baths is now at Junction 2 and all. I'm going, how on earth does McDonald's stuff get up here all over the floor? And she's, don't ask me.
1: Well, you'd think with all this recycling we're doing, which I've got obsessed with now, of course, everything would be taken home and separated.
0: Yeah, yeah. You got no chance. No chance. We better play. We're having a right moan today. Right, we're going to play one by a local band now. This is the Andy Richards Band, and Every Day is Sunny.

0: the wonderful George Benson and Sunny. And we've been sunny all day. Well, we ain't really. We've been mizzling and mardy all day, haven't we?
1: And I bet some of you can relate to all of this
0: everything.
1: As well, guys.
0: Yeah, everything. Definitely. It's like when you... I mean, Ernie said to... I don't know where we were. We were doing a busking for charity event and I just said, why don't you just go and try? Oh, well, I'll tell you where we were. We were down the Ale Hub, or Give It a Shout, in King Swinford. And I said, and it was sunny. And I said, why don't you try to just go out in the street now, and when you're waiting for your taxi or you're waiting to get to the car, just say, all right, mate, if somebody's over the road or something, and just see what happens. And they look at you as though you've gone out, you know. I mean, when we went to play at Cromer, and they were all like, really like, I mean, lovely, lovely people. And we were walking down the high street saying, everybody all right, having a lovely time at the festival and all this? And they were looking at us as though we were aliens. You say, what's these two blokes talking at we for? But it's just the way you are, isn't it? And it takes nothing to do it. And it brightens somebody's day, doesn't it?
1: That's the thing. You know, you have got the opportunity to do something positive. You don't know how that person might be feeling and what an effort it must have been for them to come out that day.
0: Yeah.
1: And sometimes just a smile or, you know, hello, how are you, whatever, is enough to save their life, actually.
0: Yeah.
1: Because otherwise people think nobody cares about them. And sometimes, I mean, I don't go in big supermarkets much now, but when you go around, everybody's got miserable faces.
0: Yeah, they have. Yeah, yeah.
1: Even on holiday, people have got miserable faces.
0: Yeah. I mean, we very often, we make a point. I mean, if somebody comes up to us in Alzheimer's or if we're in tests, and they'll say, and we'll go, oh, where's so-and-so? Oh, he's in hospital, he's doing so-and-so. So we make a point and I'll say to Tim, register that. And then if they come the next week, you go, how's so-and-so getting on? And you can see them thinking, oh, blimey, I fancy asking us that. Yeah. And it takes nothing out of your day, does it, just to say that?
1: No, not at all.
0: Really?
1: But that's what we've lost. We've lost that care, really, about our fellow human, haven't we?
0: Really, yeah. And, from the, not the, I suppose, the as soon as mobility come in and all families started to move all over the place, that community aspect's gone and it needs to come back. And there's so many people out there in the community that strive to keep it going, don't they?
1: And it's
0: such hard work, really. And then you must see it all the time.
1: Oh, we do, but I think we've got, I don't know, it's difficult, isn't it? Because we just go from day to day and it's like Groundhog Day all the while, really.
0: And I suppose you're coming up to a period now where the kids are going to be broken up, so you'll get stressed parents contacting you and kids that have fell out with the parents contacting you.
1: I mean, children are always at odds, teenagers, girls and moms and boys and dads, but that's what it's like, isn't it, you know? It's something we go through sometimes.
0: Yeah.
1: I was always at odds with my mum. I was always leaving home.
0: Yeah, particularly the teenage, like senior school. They get to that point where everybody's mum and dad's better than theirs.
1: Particularly girls, because, it's far worse for girls. All hormones and body changes and everything.
0: And the fickleness of it. I can't ever remembering it, but, my granddaughter comes and she'll... We're so-and-so, they're not talking to us. They're not talking to us. And social media's created it.
1: Oh, yeah.
0: They've put on social media that this happened and it didn't, Grandad. I said, well, go up and tell them that it didn't happen. But it's too much, it's too much trouble in a way.
1: And I've had a few young people where they've got into fights at school and it's been because other pupils have made comments about their mum or their grandma, because there's a lot of children who are being brought up by grandparents.
0: Mm-hmm.
1: And, I can't really argue when they're defending the family in a way,
0: I've seen some of the stuff that they put on social media and you just think, why on earth would you want to put that out in the public domain and let people know that? It's just, it just baffles me.
1: It's too widely available, unfortunately, social media is.
0: We've got a couple of minutes, so we better tell them about Black Country Mental Health, where they can go, what they can do.
1: The contact numbers. So our main number is 01384 685 060, and our website www.blackcountrymentalhealth.org.uk, or you can contact us on inquiries@blackcountrymentalhealth.org.uk. And if you want to volunteer, just get in touch with us, give us a call. We'll be happy to speak with you. If you're interested in going and having a look at the walled garden, just give me a call and I'll put you in touch with Simon. and you can go down and have a look. If you're listening from a company, we do have companies who come and spend a day helping out. You know, we've got Gallagher's coming in September. They've been before. We've had DWP, who staff who've come down and helped. So it's really good that companies get involved. And if you're interested in the 50th anniversary events, you know, get in touch with us. We'd love to see you. We're always happy to talk to you. Please don't ring me at 5 a.m. in the morning, though, when I'm on holiday, to tell me that something's wrong with your partner. I did have a couple of calls while I've been away. I've diverted to the app on my mobile. Sadly, I forgot to take my alarm clock, so I had to use my phone as the alarm clock, so it's right by the bed. So I have put on our Facebook page the contact numbers, ring 111, option 2. Do not ring us, even if 111 tell you to.
0: Great. Brilliant. Brilliant. And on that note, we're going to go out with the Supremes, and it's called Here's My Sunny Boy.

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1: From the Sky News Centre at 4. Bukayo Saka is on the bench for England in their World Cup last 32 clash with DR Congo, with Noni Madueke starting. Joe Rawson looks ahead from Atlanta.
2: It's knockout football now for England, and manager Thomas Tuchel knows this is where his team needs to step up.
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2: Fans of the Three Lions here are confident.
4: Bellingham and Kane are going to make it happen in the second half.
2: DR Congo have had a history-making tournament so far. Midfielder Gael Kakuta believes the run can continue.
5: We are working on all those games, the mistakes that we did, to try to correct them.
2: Kickoff is at 5 p.m.
1: Two police officers called to the scene of Henry Novak's murder are under investigation for potential gross misconduct. The 18-year-old was handcuffed, having told officers he'd been stabbed in Southampton in December. The Defence Secretary says he is confident Andy Burnham will give Britain's defence the investment it needs. Mr Burnham's expected to succeed Sir Keir Starmer as Prime Minister. Yesterday it was revealed a £4.7 billion funding gap will be left for him to fill. But Tory leader Kemi Badenoch says the government should have already found the money.
6: The Strategic Defence Review was published last year. It should have been in the last budget, not the next budget. The plan has unravelled. It is a total dereliction of duty. Yep.
1: Donald Trump's insisted he has nothing to do with his personal finances after it emerged he earned £1 billion from his family's crypto ventures. The figures were revealed in the US president's annual financial disclosures. He claims everyone is profiting because the stock market is up. Gas and electricity bills are going up across Britain from today as Ofgem's energy price cap rises by 13%. The average household will pay up to £221 more a year. Ministers say investing in renewables and home insulation will bring costs down. And last month was England's hottest June on record. The average temperature of 17.1 degrees Celsius beat the 16.9 set last year.

0: Welcome to Black Country Extra. We're on the Dementia Hour and back again is John and Jan. Welcome.
1: Thank you. Good morning.
0: So before we go anywhere, how's the house move we're going?
1: Well, we move a week today.
0: So next time you'll be in your new abode.
1: Yes. So, yeah, we're looking forward to it. Stressful, but we're looking forward to it.
0: Yeah, I'll bet.
1: Yeah.
2: Another life starts, isn't it?
1: Yeah, another life.
0: Yeah, I suppose, really, isn't it? You've got to get used to it. John, will it take longer for you to get used to your surroundings and that? Jan, are you worried about that, really?
1: I'm not worried about it. It will eventually, I think.
2: I think it will with me, because being in a home so long for that many years, it for me, it's a big thing, you know. But I'm getting nervous about it now. But I'm positive that will settle in. And as I says, what I'm looking forward to is the wildlife.
0: Yeah.
2: You know, the back of the garden, our garden, the deers will be there. Hopefully I'll be able to hand feed them, God willing. And that's what I'm really looking forward to, ain't it? And the wildlife. And I think that will help tremendously for me to settle in.
0: But, so we won't tell them, obviously, the house, but what area are you moving to?
1: It's Telford Way. Which church, Ironbridge. And there's a big fishing pool there. And as I say, there's a forest the back of us and everything. Never lived there before. I've always lived around in Albury and stuff like
2: concrete
1: that.
2: Concrete jungle.
1: Yeah, but this is very rural, you know. So we're really looking forward to this. As I say, it's new for both of us. We're hoping we'll be happy there.
2: We will. I'm sure we'll settle in. You know,
0: will you still come back to your meetings? Or
1: Now and again. Not so much every week, because it's an hour's journey and here and an hour's back. But I said we'll probably do it once a month.
2: With the clubs.
1: With the clubs.
2: And my church as well, because it's a great part of my life, you know. And I said to Jan, I couldn't just walk away from all that and start afresh somewhere else. You know, we still need to come back here. And I've said, I've met a lot of friends at our club that I don't want to lose our friendship, you know. And obviously my spiritual centre is a massive part of my life and always has been and always will be. But they understand. I said, you'll probably see us once a month or whatever. So,
0: in terms of your well-being, is that like a link with the past to help you
2: for me, it
0: keep
2: is, yeah.
0: it going?
2: Yeah, you know? For me it is, yeah, definitely. Because obviously if you shut the door and all that and then... The way I feel, you'll be meeting new people. It's like your old past has disappeared, if that makes sense.
0: I
2: don't want that to happen.
0: No.
2: You know, but obviously I'm dictated by Jan because he's the one who's got to do all the driving. So, if I was having a bad day or a fibromyalgia playing up, then obviously I can't get away. But we'll tackle that.
1: We'll tackle that as it comes.
2: When it comes to it. But, fingers crossed, I'm positive it'll be... It is the right move for us, but I know we'll settle in time, won't we?
1: Oh, yeah.
2: You know what I mean, so...
1: We went up, we come back off holiday last Thursday, and we had to go and sign some papers up there on the Friday, you know, but it was hot in the new place.
2: Yeah, like a greenhouse.
1: So, you know, we might have to get some aircon in it, I think. She virtually got it empty, so we
2: looking
1: could see,
2: forward to it.
1: Like, where our furniture's going to go now and stuff like that. Really looking forward to it, especially when the deer are going to come and things like that, and we can feed them. And it'll be a new way of life, totally.
0: I suppose, was nature a conscious decision?
2: Yeah, for Jan, but definitely for me, that's what had the biggest influence. I mean, we looked at a lot of mobile homes, don't we? But sooner I walked in there, I just knew this was for us. And when they took us in the garden, it ain't a big garden, but you see the woods at the back, and when they showed us photos of the deers coming right up being fed, that sold it for me. You know, I wasn't bothered about inside. It was just the outside and the wildlife, isn't it, and everything she has come in the garden.
1: And she actually said the other day when we went up, it was the first time she'd lived there for 6 years, and she says she had a badger run past in the woods. And saw
2: It's got owls nesting somewhere and all the different birds.
1: And the pheasants come and knock on the door.
2: The pheasants come and knock on the patio door with the beaks to be fed in the morning. So we're getting a bag of bird seed and some mealworms to take with us.
0: Yeah, yeah.
2: You know, I said, I don't care if it costs us £50 a week. That's what I'm looking forward to more than anything else, the wildlife, because I know it'll make me feel better as well. And also, Jan.
1: I've always loved the wildlife, loved the countryside and that. Not so keen on the concrete.
2: Bring it on.
0: Let's go. How's your dementia been going then?
2: I've had a few wobbles.
0: We'll have John tell us, and then we'll have John tell us.
2: I'll tell you my version, what I can remember. What I've had a few wobbles, ain't I? And
0: carry on. I told you he'd come. Come silently in the door.
2: Yeah, well, I had a few wobbles, especially when we was away. And I forgot what it was now.
1: he got up one day and he says, "My head's not right." And I mean, it was extremely hot in Spain, you know, so I don't know if it was the heat. And we went out for an afternoon tea. And it was on the Wednesday before we flew back on the Thursday. And anyway, we went for this afternoon tea and we was all talking and whatever, waiting for it to come out. And John tried to say something, but he almost couldn't remember how to talk. And
2: couldn't get my words out.
1: He couldn't get his words out, and he broke into tears. And God bless my sister, she took him outside and they had a cigarette and whatever, and she spoke to him, you know, just to get him out so nobody could see him and whatever. But yeah. He had a couple of wobbles like that, you know.
0: Is that something new, John?
2: It's happened before, but only slightly. But this, it seemed to be big. It's like when Jan's sister and brother-in-law was talking, in my brain, I was having to process what they were saying, and it were processing quick enough, and it was a weird feeling. And when I tried to talk, it's like I just couldn't get my words out properly. It just really affected me and really upset me because that's the worst it's been.
0: Really?
2: You know, but like the specialist said, like when I got diagnosed, you'll dip, level out, dip, level out, dip, level out, and then you're in fairyland. But I seem to, thank God, for whatever reason, dip for a few days or a day and then come back up. You know, I mean, I'd rather have that.
1: Oh, yeah, but...
2: Plus I'm seeing things as well. And
0: really?
1: Yeah.
2: Yeah, I tried keeping it from Jan, but it's sad things I'm seeing. It might sound stupid, this might, but like a goblin ghoul type of thing, and also a pink dragon. And I said to Jan, I've been seeing them from some time, but when we was at the olive, where I was sleeping, I was wide awake and seeing them and seeing this pink dragon. And I thought, flip. So I had to tell you, didn't I?
1: Yeah.
2: And I says, well, you can hallucinate with certain things. But I said, the only bonus is, it's somewhat not terrible, it don't frighten me. Mm. You know what I mean? Like some people, they see horrible things, you know, giant spiders coming at them and whatnot. But thank God.
0: We used to have a bloke who saw snakes all the time. All the time.
2: Yeah.
0: And we asked the doc, was it medication? He went, no, it ain't medication. It's just the chemical imbalance in your
2: makes
0: brain.
2: It makes you hallucinate. And you can visually and audio hear things. You know, because it happened while we was away as well, wasn't it? It's like in my head, like you're in a crowd of people and, you know, when everybody's talking and all you hear is, rah, rah, rah, rah, I hear that, but it's like quiet. And it drives me soft. But again, thank God that don't last, because I said to Jan, if this keeps on, I'll have to get to the doctors to get medicated, because I know there's medication they can give you to slow that down. But that's been about the worst thing, I think.
1: Yeah, his balance is really
2: Yeah,
1: off.
2: My balance is getting
1: really
2: worse, yeah.
1: At the moment.
2: I'm under the doctors for that. I've got to have a full body scan and loads of blood tests, but I don't know what he thinks I've got, you know what I mean? Mm.
1: Well, it's precaution.
2: Yeah, you know, I suppose
1: it's
2: so.
1: It's precaution. I think it's a couple of weeks he's got his scan.
2: Yeah.
1: You know.
2: But I'm feeling a lot of different pains. And her sister suffers terrible with fibromyalgia, and she has a brain fog and eyesight problems and everything, don't I? And when I was describing to her the way I feel in the morning, like a lead weight, how I ache as if I've been to the gym, even down to my feet, she says, you've got fibromyalgia. You know, which I was shocked. So I thought it was only a women's problem, or I think men could get it. But apparently you can. So I suppose I'll be looking at that as well. But it's just what I hate.
0: Do you wear your badge when you're abroad? You know, your
2: I did once when we went out, and then obviously nowadays did I?
1: I mean,
2: I think once
1: he did wear it once, but I mean, because my sister's quite secluded up in the mountains, we don't go out that often.
2: Nah.
1: You know, only for something to eat or something like that.
2: Or if you're meeting somebody,
1: or
2: if you're
1: meeting somebody else.
2: And
1: plus, can the Spanish read it? I don't know.
0: Well,
2: it's only around here, and Dan insisted, especially when I take my dog out. I'll check my tracker with me just in case, because it happened again, the other day. Like, I was on the scout. I'd been to the shop and I was coming back. Again, I couldn't remember which street I had to go up. So I stopped. I didn't panic. I paused and I was drinking my iced coffee and I thought, well, where? Come on. And then slowly it come back to me. I used to keep it quiet, but I told her soon I'll come in, you know, and you're keeping an eye on her.
1: Yeah.
2: Yeah. So if I was
0: a bit too long, then
2: more than 10 minutes, he'll come looking for me.
0: You know,
2: but it's just things like that. I mean, it's one of them, like, I know I'm getting worse. I know in myself I am, but there's nothing I can do about it. And I said, to me, that's the most frustrating part of it. You know, but I keep fighting it, you know, every single day, you know, and I'll continue to fight it for as long as I can, you know, and that's all you can do, isn't it?
0: Yeah. Shall we play a song?
1: Yeah.
0: Here's a Queen. We did this the other night, and apparently we did a good job. So folks are saying this is Bohemian Rhapsody.

0: Bohemian Rhapsody, Anyway the Wind Blows, we're on the Dementia Hour with John and Jan. So, if people are listening and they want to know about the journey on dementia.
1: Yeah.
0: I mean, it's been a year now, isn't it? So there's been a lot of changes, isn't there, in the year for you?
2: Yeah.
0: Really?
2: You've seen more of the changes, haven't you?
3: Yeah, I've seen more of the changes. I mean, while we was away as well, he had a moment. We was just about to eat our dinner, actually, on the Sunday, and he was totally away with the fairies. He was just staring into oblivious, and I called his name, no response. I called his name three times before I actually got him to actually look at me, and his eyes were just vacant. And I says, "Where were you?" And he says, "I don't know."
2: Yes, but you said I've had them before.
3: But that was the worst one because I couldn't get him to answer me.
0: Mm.
3: And then I was starting to panic and I was thinking, because he used to go like that when he had his seizures. And I thought, is he going to have a seizure in Spain? And I thought, oh, my God. Yeah. But he did come out of it. And he didn't realise that he'd gone. He just...
2: But yeah. My Brian, who come on here, released that. Yeah. He has them. Don't I? Really? I mean, I remember the once we was in the coffee shop and he was talking away and he just stopped and he just stared. And then Lisa, his wife, had to actually grab him, it's like you trip out for a bit, you know. And I did look into that and ask a few questions, but apparently that can be a common side effect with some people with dementia, especially vascular dementia. You just go into where your brain ain't functioning properly. You're not aware you're doing it.
3: The lights are on, but there was nobody home, you know what I mean? But... Thank God he doesn't have them a lot at the moment. But there is different changes. He's struggling to sleep at the moment.
0: Yeah, and that's another thing, isn't it? Because your body... Yeah. Has your body clock changed? Because we used to get a lot of experiences where...
3: It has.
0: Time was nothing, so they'd... wake up at 10 o'clock at night and then they'd be up all night.
2: Yeah. I am tired. I'm more tired now than I've ever been. And, like, I asked that question again, and I said, well, what you got? Your vascular dementia's working out of time and you're blah, blah, blah. So it can make you tired physically and mentally. But, like, come in the afternoon, I had to have a sleep. I can't keep my eyes open.
0: Mm.
2: But I think probably the reason why I'm sleeping so well is because of how warm it has been.
0: Oh, yeah.
2: You know what I mean? I think that's probably what it is myself. But
3: he was like that before heat come.
2: Oh, I don't know.
3: I mean, while we was away, he did take a couple of the tablets to really chill him out and to basically knock him out.
2: To try and knock me out,
3: so he could sleep. He's been like it for a while before we went away and before the heat came.
0: Mm.
3: It's just part and parcel.
2: I know it'll get worse in the winter, and that's why I say, like, people explain to people about sun dowsing. It's where people with dementia, as soon as the light, it gets dark and everything changes, it can really affect you, and it does affect me.
0: Mm.
2: You know, that's why, like, thank God we're moving when we am. So it gives me a couple of months to get myself used to being where I am for when the night time does come. But again, if it gets that bad for me, then I know medication ain't everything, but this medication I can have to help with that.
0: Mm. In terms of your medication, have you restricted? Because, I mean, obviously they could say, and they used to come, the doctors, and say, oh, we'll just up this.
3: Yeah.
0: Are you trying to restrict that?
2: Oh, I'm only on low doses of things. My dad, bless him, when he was here with his dementia and he was getting aggressive and blah, blah, blah, that they give him some strong medication, but it zombified him. And I said to his wife at the time, I said, look, that ain't my dad. He keeps falling asleep. He says, oh, no, we've got to go back and reduce his medication. And they did, and it just kept him on that nice edge, you know, because before you'd talk to him and he'd be like, he was just like a zombie.
0: Mm.
2: And it upset me seeing him like that. But they dropped his medication down, and the level they got, obviously, was just right for my dad. You know what I mean? But... Yeah, I wouldn't want to get all text from it where it's just you sit there not saying nothing and just, you know what I mean? Because that ain't life, is it?
3: Well, no.
2: Yeah, you know, but I'm lucky, as I says, I bounce back and that's one good thing with me. You know,
0: do you think that's part of your, I suppose, really, because you've always been fit bloke.
2: Yeah.
0: Do you think the body and mind counteract? Because
2: yeah.
0: I know, you know, yeah. I've known people with vascular dementia and it's very quick. You know,
2: yes.
0: They normally
2: yeah.
0: say, oh, vascular dementia, it's really quick.
2: Yeah, it can be. Yeah.
0: But, you know.
2: It's like this,
0: but you're holding yours yeah. at bay.
2: Like
0: really
2: I always explain to people, nothing's guaranteed. You know what I mean? There's people who can have vascular dementia for 10, 12 years and still be okay-ish. My dad was, you could tell he'd got dementia, but he was not, well, was he? Not too bad, you know what I mean? And I keep saying to Jan, well, if I ended up like my dad or a little bit worse than my dad, I'd be happy with that. You know, because my dad always knew who I was. But, like, there's no guarantees. I mean, obviously, the younger you are and you get diagnosed with it, I suppose the better chances you've got and how fit you are and what you do in life and also your mentality of it, you know, positive thinking. And I think that's what really helps me as well. But knowing in the back of your head that within 3 months you can suddenly change. Yeah, you know, like a specialist said to me, there's no guarantees, there's no one cap fits all, because every single person's different. You know, I've seen them, haven't we, change at our club.
3: Yeah.
2: And it breaks my heart to see some of them, how they was when I was going a year and a half to how they are now. And them a shadow of the person they was when I first met them. It worries me, but it upsets me to see them like and then I even said to my mate, boy, I was a bit pinnick. I said, me and you could be like that in 6 months, 12 months' time. But as you said, there's no guarantee.
3: There's no guarantee, and you live for today.
2: Absolutely, you know, amen to that, yeah.
3: Yes, you can look at other people, and yes, it can worry you, but you've got to live for today, live in the moment, you know, and live every day that it comes.
2: It's like, I know I mentioned this before, two of my friends, they've got terminal cancer, prostate cancer, and my one friend, Tev, oh, bless him, he's been having a lot of trouble with his back anyway. Cuts a long story short, he's got it's growing on his back, but it's starting to catch his spinal cord.
0: Yeah.
2: And if he don't have treatment to try and shrink it, then it could cripple him, take him off his legs, you know what I mean? And that breaks me out. And I said to him, we all met up the other Sunday, my brother, and I said, what keeps you going? He says, up here. He says, I see the beauty and everything. And his philosophy to life, whether it's because he's Rastafarian, because I know they've got a certain religion, I don't know, but his philosophy to life is fantastic. You know, enjoy every single moment of what you've got, because tomorrow can be a different day. And I think, God, and I try to remember all the things he tells

0: oh, in 6 months' time, I might be like this, or I might be like that. Yeah, especially when I was on holiday with my brother at Greece and talking to this woman, and he was experiencing dementia. He was somewhere up in dementia care and And I says, you know, John, I says, you look really good considering you've had it for a couple of years. And I says, oh, I don't know whether I should tell you this. You know, when somebody tells you that, they want to tell you. I says, go on, tell me anything. It don't bother me. I says, you could change completely in 3 months. I says, yeah. I says, thanks. Yeah, I says, thanks for that. I says, that's really cheered me up. But, you know, I took no notice. I just thought, well, whatever happens, happens. And there's nothing we can do about it.
1: No, but you don't want to hear it.
0: But you don't want to hear it. But,
2: when my late wife was having a chemo, people have come up and they go, well, you don't look as bad as I thought you'd look.
0: Yeah,
2: I know. Well, how am I supposed to look?
0: Exactly.
2: You know what I mean?
0: Yeah. Don't get me wrong. I like it because one of the other chaps who we met over there, like a good friend of our Dave's, and he says, well, John, he says, I've got to say, I've spent nearly the week with you. He says, if your brother had to tell me, you know, and knew you personally had got dementia, he says, I would never have guessed. Mm. I tell you, it made me feel on top of the world.
2: Yeah.
0: You know, it really made me feel good. But before, when people used to say, well, how am I supposed to look? But now, when they say, I don't look like, it makes me feel better.
2: Yeah.
0: You know what I mean? It's the opposite with me, aren't you?
1: Yeah.
0: Yeah.
2: So was, initially when they'd say things like that, was there not anger, but was you just thinking, well, hang on a minute, where am I supposed to look like?
0: It used to annoy me.
2: It's like, oh, great, if I see
0: it. It did used to annoy me.
2: Yeah.
0: You know what I mean? When you looked at my dad and my dad talked, if you knew anything about dementia, you could tell he'd got dementia.
2: Yeah.
0: You know what I mean? But with me, I suppose I'm not that far gone yet. And I
1: think with the later stages of dementia, you can tell by their eyes.
0: Yeah.
1: Because it's almost like their spirit's gone.
2: Yeah.
0: My dad was like that.
1: There's no life there anymore. Yeah.
0: My dad's eyes was quite empty sometimes, wasn't he?
1: Yeah. You know, and I think that's like the latter stages. And sometimes people are bedridden
0: with
1: it as well because they forget how to walk or they can't walk.
0: Dementia don't kill you. It's the illnesses it causes through dementia that kills you.
2: Yeah.
0: You know what I mean? Yeah. But like my dad, he'd just look at you. But if I thought he was having a bad day or took him out for a coffee, constant repeating himself, I used to say, Dad, remind me now what you done when you was in the army, national service. Oh, Billy, you'd see the spark come back in his eyes. That was my dad again.
2: Yeah.
0: And he'd waffle on for an hour and I'd heard it 1,010 times, but it used to make me happy seeing that my dad was happy. He'd have a big grin on it. That was my dad back for an hour, you know what I mean? So,
2: and that was the wind he lived in?
0: In the past, basically, he's Liverpool, his bodybuilding, and when he was in the army, national service. So that was my dad's go-to, you know. He was never really in with the moment.
2: Yeah.
0: But you talk to him about that, it just put shivers down my spine. I could cry when I used to see him talk about it because it made me happy because my dad was so happy with it, you know. And I just got, with my dad, I got used to saying certain things to him and I'd avoid saying other things because I knew it annoyed him, you know. And that's what you do really with me, ain't it? You know what I mean?
1: I mean, I hear things over and over again with John, but you know, in my head, I'm rolling my eyes and I'm just thinking, just let him say it. Just let him say it.
0: Yeah.
1: You know.
0: Well, he don't do it on purpose.
1: He doesn't do it on purpose.
0: You know.
1: And sometimes I just shut my ears off to him. And then he'll say, are you listening? I'll say, what? you know.
0: My dad could repeat himself terribly. Yeah. Especially, what day is it? Soon he go, what day is it, son? Monday, Dad. Oh, okay. 5 minutes. What day is it, son?
2: Yeah.
0: And before we got to the calf, he must have asked me about 20 times. But I never lost my temper. I never felt anything. I used to just answer my dad as if it was the first time he'd said it. Because I knew he wasn't doing it on purpose. He just couldn't help it. He just kept drifting out his mind.
1: I mean, I know dementia people, they don't do it on purpose.
2: No.
1: But for the carer, it can actually wear them down.
0: I could imagine you'd be pulling your hair out.
1: Because it is like the broken record.
0: Yeah.
1: You know, and as much as you love them and everything, sometimes in your head you're screaming because you've heard it over and over.
0: And
1: so that's why carers do need their time out.
0: Oh,
1: and some 100%. People out there, they haven't got the help. You know, and that makes me cry inside that they haven't got the help there.
0: Them just on their own with it, aren't they?
1: Yeah.
2: And a lot of them think it's only them until they meet another couple.
0: Do they now? Yeah.
2: You know, which is why.

0: I mean, our last year's charity, me, myself, I, is so important because that supports the carer.
1: Definitely.
0: Caring for the person.
1: To be honest, I think...
0: And also, I think it's Pete Lowe, the new mayor. Yeah. He's, one of his main charities is We Love Carers.
2: Yeah. Yeah.
1: I think for people who've got dementia, and me and Brian agrees on this, me mate, like, and says, it's all right for us. Because if that time does go, we'll be in a world of our own. Mm. But it's carers who we got to think about, who's suffering. You know, I mean, like, I've given Jan the green light. What's that say? Now we're moving and this and the other. Everything's in our name. I says, you know, if the time comes where I need to go in and home, I'll tell you why I'm compass mentors. You've got more blessings.
0: Mm.
1: Yeah, you know what I mean? Because I could only imagine, like, I used to have my dad for a few hours, but I couldn't imagine what that was like to look after him 24/7. You know, getting him up in the morning, getting him showered, getting carers in and this, that, and t'other, and having little accidents. And you know what I mean? I can only imagine how hard that must have been. But so obviously.
0: Just interrupting, have you got advocacy?
2: Yeah,
0: pair of attorneys. Yeah. So that's really important.
1: Yeah. Yeah. That's what we.
2: As soon as he was diagnosed, Dr. Mike, as he's specialist, says you need to get power of attorney. We did it. It was the first thing we did.
1: Yeah.
2: And that was for the money side of it and the care side of it. Because there's two sides.
1: Yeah.
2: Which some people don't even know that there's two sides to it.
0: No.
1: So it's like, and my son's the same, Jack. Jan and Arda can make decisions on my behalf.
2: Yeah, my son's because, power of attorney as well, in case I pass before John.
1: Yeah, your class is not having the capacity, which sometimes I can't make decisions or I get confused.
2: But also, when that time comes and we've got a DNR in place,
1: definitely.
2: If I don't want to make that decision, my son can also make it.
0: Yeah. Right.
2: Yeah. You know, so... Yeah. It's best to have two people on that power of attorney.
1: The only reason I decided and we went to doctors for that, wasn't it? Because, bless, when my dad did pass away, a massive heart attack, but when I went round the paramedics, there was about six paramedics working on him for half hour, and it broke my heart. Yeah. I knew my dad had gone, and I says, can't you leave him? And they says if his wife had had a DNR, they would have stopped straight away.
0: Yeah.
1: But they did stop, thank God, and my dad passed away, thank God, went and joined Mama. But I want my family to go through what I seen him doing to me dad, because it broke my heart.
0: And
1: I said, look, I don't want resuscitation, anything like that, if I'm like me dad, so.
0: It is important, though, and
1: I think so,
0: also,
1: yeah.
0: if folks don't realise, you've got to have the... It's no use saying to the ambulance bloke, oh, we've got a DNR.
1: You've got to have
0: it there. They need to see it, don't they? Yeah. So if you do get a DNR, make sure it's there where you can just put your hand on in case something happens.
2: Exactly. Yeah.
0: Because if you ain't got it to show them, they'll have to carry it. Legally, they have to carry on, don't they?
2: Yeah.
0: So those sort of things are really important, isn't they?
1: Yeah, it is.
0: And certainly deprivation of liberty and power of attorney.
2: Yeah.
0: I mean, you might be in the early stages, and you might think, oh, no, I don't want this.
1: No, you've got to get it done.
0: It's better then than somebody having to say later on, look, you know, they ain't got the capacity, we're going to do this, because they will. That if you ain't got the power of attorney, somebody will make the decision, won't they?
2: Exactly.
1: But it's harder if that person's drifting more, ain't you?
0: Yeah.
1: I mean, obviously, I was still with it, like, and that's why he said to get it done now, it's imperative.
0: Yeah.
1: And our son done it, and he's
2: online because it was a bit over my head.
1: But I know some people who pay solicitors, our neighbour's ex mother in law did £1,800 to do the same. And her brother went mad, he says, I could have done that with you online, you know. So, I mean, anybody listening, I'd say
2: it was about
1: look into it and do it online.
2: Each one, you know, but it saves a lot of hassle.
0: Yeah, of course it does.
2: You know, in the end.
1: And once it's done, it's done, isn't it?
2: Yeah.
1: You know, so.
2: You know, and I can speak on his behalf now, and it's all on, like, the NHS, it's on the computer there that I can speak on his behalf.
1: Yeah.
2: As where some places, they say, well, I've got to speak to your husband.
0: Yeah, yeah.
2: And I say, but he's got dementia.
1: But now they can't say that.
2: You know, but it's on the system.
1: Yeah, John can talk for me. Because I do get confused.
2: It's a bug bind, you know, when they say, oh, I've got to speak to him. I say, oh, my God. And then he'll say, you know, you've got to speak to my wife.
0: Yeah, yeah.
1: Yeah.
0: Yeah.
1: Or they just say, is it okay then for us to speak to you? I'll say, yeah. Sometimes I feel like telling them to get lost. She's in charge. She's got all the power of attorney. That's what I've done it for.
0: Yeah.
1: That's when I can lose my temper sometimes with people. Yeah,
0: it is really important.
1: You know what I mean?
0: We'll play another song. And, this is Teddy Swims. Lose Control, this bloke, probably about 2 years now he's been on the scene.
2: Yeah.
0: But absolutely massive now. Yeah. And he looks nothing like you'd think he'd look with his voice. Does it? Yeah. It's absolutely amazing. Yeah. So here's Teddy Swims, Lose Control. Mm.

0: That was more recent. Tom Jones did Trouble Me, and he teamed up with a bloke called Ethan Jones, who's one of the top producers of blues and Americana over in America. Okay. In his 80s he was, and started recording blues music, which is where he come, you know, where he come from. Yeah, absolutely awesome voice still. Yeah. Absolutely fantastic
1: still
0: voice.
1: Got it.
0: So we're talking about dementia. We've got about 9 minutes. Let's talk about the importance of your spirituality in terms of dealing with your, you know, with the illness as well.
1: I mean, I've been into spiritualism virtually all my life. I think I did mention to you, whether people accept it or not, I used to see things as a kid. And I tell my mum and dad, and then my mum showed me some photos. Says, who am you seeing on the, I said, them two, and there was some great aunt and uncle, which obviously passed away many years before I was born. Mm-hmm. And I think I always thought there was someone else. You know what I mean? And then I went along when I was a young teenager, and I've been there ever since, you know. But we have this woman come over, Sue, and her partner, Ray. He's got dementia now. They're like, I don't know what religion they was into, but wherever they go, tell them, don't you get setting foot in that centre, it's evil, and you'll come out with a devil on your back. Hmm. And she has said many a times, and has argued with them when has gone, it says, they show us more love and more compassion and more caring than any of you lot has ever done here over the years.
0: Hmm.
1: You know, and I said, well, it just shows we're not that stereotype of people that people seem to think. But, yeah, my faith and my way of life, I think really that's what keeps me going.
2: It does help.
1: It helps me tremendously.
2: I mean, just to put it out there, a friend of mine, she's just lost her dad. He passed away 2 days ago, and he had Parkinson's.
1: Oh, yeah,
0: right.
1: And dementia.
2: She phoned me up because she knows what I believe and everything. And she's a bit sceptical and whatever.
1: But it helped her.
2: But I sat on the phone with a good hour with her and told her that he'd gone to a lot better place than it is here.
0: Mm.
2: Because apparently he was frightened of dying.
0: Mm.
1: Oh, yeah.
2: And I hopefully I gave her some comfort that he'd gone to a better place. And don't be frightened of dying, because there is a better place
1: there is
2: out
1: a better
2: there,
1: place,
2: if you believe it
1: belief.
2: Or not.
1: Yeah.
2: Yeah, but don't be frightened of death.
1: I mean, with me, that's one thing Jan will tell you, I don't worry about when my time comes.
0: That's one of the questions.
1: As long as it's not too painful, I ain't bothered.
0: Yeah.
1: It's like, my sister had a go at me the other day about it. I says, if my mum and dad come now and says, come on, John, you're done, we'll take you with us into the next land, I'd go straight away without a shadow of a doubt.
0: Mm.
1: Not that I want to leave Jan, my family, my kids, my grandchildren, I love all my family, but I'll be watching over them. You know what I mean? So it really doesn't bother me. And I think that's what keeps me going, really. I've got no fear of death whatsoever.
0: Mm.
1: Obviously, I don't want it to be quite yet, but if it did come, then so be it. But I've got no worries about that, have I, whatsoever.
2: No.
1: You know, my faith is that strong, knowing that my mum and dad will come and get me when my time comes.
0: Mm.
1: And what's the word I was going to say? Look forward to the day it comes.
0: Yeah.
2: I
1: suppose it's because I don't want to get that bad that I'm a burden to Jan.
0: Yeah, yeah.
1: You know, because it's always Jan on my mind, really. You know, because obviously with her disabilities and that, struggles just to look after herself, let alone to take care of me. But I know I've got good family and some friends.
2: Yeah, the family's really rallied round now.
1: Yeah.
2: You know, and his sister, she messages him most days.
1: Yeah, my sister,
2: You know, and has got her health problems herself.
1: Yeah.
2: You know, but God bless her, does phone him up and texts him. And
1: I know she wouldn't mind if he listens to this. It's a bit too overcaring. Yeah, you know what I mean? Like, the time I was out with my sister.
0: Are you older or younger?
1: She's the youngest out of us.
0: Oh, she's younger.
1: Yeah, my sister, me, my brother Tony, then my oldest Dave.
0: Yeah, yeah.
1: And where are you going? Oh, I'm just rolling the flag. I'm just going outside. I'll stand by the window.
0: Yeah, yeah.
1: Don't, you know, and then in the end, she still had to come out.
0: Yeah, yeah.
1: I said, what are you doing? I said, you ain't got... Nothing's happening to you on my watch. I ain't telling Jan you drifted off. You know what I mean?
0: Yeah.
1: But my grandson's exactly the same.
2: A lot of people, because they're not with him 24-7, don't realise he's okay at the moment.
1: Yeah.
2: He's not going to drift off.
1: No.
2: You know, I mean, if he was gone absolutely ages, yeah.
1: Yeah.
2: I
1: don't really go anywhere like on my own, Billy. As I say, I struggle sometimes finding my way back from the shop. So, like, when we move, I says, there's no way I'll be going 2 miles on the scooter to the shop, because I know 100% I'd get lost.
0: Mm.
2: Oh, without a doubt.
1: Because my what is it? Your sense of direction goes as well with it. So
0: I suppose you're going to have to almost like, I don't know, like a cat and put, down markers and think, well, that tree's 300 yards. Yeah.
1: Exactly.
0: Almost like remapping everything, isn't it? Which is fascinating.
1: Well, you said I'd probably be all right checking my dog round the site.
0: Yeah.
1: You know, because he's tied up big. But obviously, I wouldn't go out of the site. You know.
2: But it's a very long drive out there. I think the drive up to it's about half a mile.
1: Yeah, about that.
2: I'd cop him on the way out if he went missing.
1: Let him go missing for a couple of days and I'll get in touch with the police.
2: Because
1: when we move, I've got one of them forms. It's some Herbert protocol, and you fill it in. I think it goes off to the police, but I'll go on a database that if I did go missing, all the police forces in the country would know. Look out for this bloke, I think it's a godsend to have as well. Because you hear so many people walking out their homes and getting lost, and sadly,
2: why he's got his tracker and his bracelet with our name and address on.
0: On it all the time.
2: And my telephone number.
1: Yeah. Well, it's important, I think, so.
0: We've got about 4 minutes, so tell them about your Facebook page, and because this is a real bonus for people that need any information.
1: My monthly videos, usually half hour long, and I do them on Facebook round about the 17th, of every month. And anybody who wants to access that, just tap in John Blundell. And you'll be able to see a list of my videos that I've done.
2: Yeah, they do go on to YouTube and TikTok as well.
0: Oh, we're on TikTok now.
1: I try to cover.
2: I don't know where they go. I'll just stick it on there.
1: Not just how I'm feeling and the difficulties I'm having from month to month or any changes, but also the services and whatnot are out there. And then if there's nothing, to go to your doctors and ask, if not, phone up social services and ask them. That's why, when I said about the girls coming on, them are occupational therapists. Jamie's done it for many, many years and is very knowledgeable.
2: Yeah.
1: And when I asked them, they're excited. And I said, well, you'll be beneficial because she'll be able to steer listeners in the right place.
0: Yeah.
1: You know what I mean? Because they knows all the contacts and whatnot to...
2: Yeah,
1: to go. She knows all the go-to places, don't her?
2: Yeah,
1: and I think that would be greatly important for people because it saddens me when I hear, even when people talk to me on Facebook, I have to see my video. Well, how do I access services, John? How do I get to a dementia club? There's nothing around us, and it breaks my heart to think that some people it's like a postcode lottery. Some people have got nothing, and I think it's fantastic, not just for the person who's got dementia, but even more important for the carers, like Jan, when we met Brian and Lisa, they can talk about how they're feeling. He's driving me safety, which I can understand. And I think it's important that they have to have their cluck and moan and unload to each other,
2: And like me and Lisa, who was on the show the last time, we do have a good old natter.
1: Important
2: about things.
1: Very important
2: to have that release.
1: Yeah. Definitely.
0: Well, I hope the move goes all right.
1: Thank you.
0: Next time you'll be from somewhere else. You're coming all back from Telford, aren't you?
2: Oh, yes.
1: We're still coming on here.
0: Great stuff.
1: We've already said that.
0: If anybody wants to ask any questions, email me, billy.spakeman@blackcountryradio.co.uk, and we can ask them next time they're on. And watch out for the Facebook things that John does monthly. They're absolutely brilliant. We're going out with a track by an old fella called Frank Sinatra. And it's called My Way. And I suppose that's what you're doing, isn't it? You're doing it your way.
1: It's my favourite and I'm doing it my way.
0: Great stuff. Good luck with the move and we'll see you in a month.
1: All right. Thank you, mate.
0: Take care.
1: Thank you.

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1: The attempted murder of three children in Dublin in an attack which sparked disorder in the city in 2023. Algerian national Riyad Bouchaker lived in Ireland for 25 years. We're calling one of the injured girls Emily. Her mum is Jo, also not her real name. Some listeners might find her account distressing.
2: I just ran. There were like six people around her. She was on the floor and they were trying to resuscitate her. The person responsible, they were putting him in the ambulance. One police officer, he said, they're still working on her. I said, just let them. I can't do anything. The people who needed to be with her were with her.
1: Two police officers are under investigation for potential gross misconduct over the arrest of student Henry Novak. He was handcuffed as he lay dying in Southampton last year. To football, and England are taking on DR Congo for a place in the last 16 of the World Cup. Jo Rawson is watching in Atlanta.
3: This is it, England. No, there is no room for error. This is knockout football. An extra time and penalties could be required. They come up against the DR Congo side here, have got to this stage of the competition against all odds. This stadium is three-quarter filled by England fans, and we are just underway.
1: The family of a three-year-old seriously injured at a zoo in Cambridgeshire have thanked staff who rescued their son from a crocodile enclosure. Police say the boy faces a long road to recovery. The Halifax brand is being scrapped. It'll end 173 years of the West Yorkshire firm appearing on the high street. Customer accounts are changing to Lloyd's over time. Back to sport, and the top seeds have progressed at Wimbledon with Jannik Sinner and Aryna Sabalenka winning their second round matches. And Canada is going to take part in next year's Eurovision Song Contest. It follows the country's public broadcaster joining the European Broadcasting Union, who are the organisers last week. From the Sky News Centre, I'm AJ Walsh.

Flags from the supporters of West Bromwich Albion and Wolves were very much in evidence as travelling fans from the West Midlands met the US-based Wolves supporters in a 25,800 crowd that braved the baking heat of Tampa to see England beat New Zealand 1-0 in a World Cup warm-up match. Harry Kane's goal in the first half stoppage time was good enough to separate the two teams. Now, England fielded a side in the first half, which included Els Owen-born Morgan Rogers, but he and all the other players, for that matter, were substituted at half-time as Thomas Tuchel tinkled with his team and gave opportunities to as many players as possible to show what they could do in a match played in extreme conditions. Aston Villa's Ollie Watkins had a good chance in the second half as England toiled in the 32-degree heat. Now, Chris Wood, who played for Albion in the early 2010s, was a key player for New Zealand. Now, pleasing as it was to see all 22 players cope well in the heat-sapping conditions, Tuchel now knows he's only got one game left, that against Costa Rica, to decide his best 11 for the first game that really counts against Croatia in Dallas. In the meantime, we all hope that England will continue to shine in the Sunshine State.

0: Yes, yes, everybody, welcome to a little episode from the Boots and Beats guys. It's me, Brad.
1: And me, Tyler.
0: And this isn't really Boots and Beats today. This is more of a World Cup show. But, you know, you might know us from Boots and Beats, hopefully. Because obviously, like, that's everyone's favourite show.
1: If not, hello.
0: Hello.
1: You're right.
0: You're right.
1: You're good. Anyway, so, it's us two from Boots and Beats. If you've not heard us before, you probably won't want to listen to us after this. But,
0: What do you mean? They'll come back?
1: Nah, of course. Oh, yeah.
0: Yeah.
1: If England are doing well, which they have done so far,
0: yeah,
1: they'll be listening every week. So,
0: absolutely.
1: Yeah, England 4, Croatia 2. I think the result is a good result anyway. But even though it's a good result, I don't really think it actually gave justice how good we played. I thought we was genuinely
0: I think we was way better than that result shows, honestly.
1: That game, there's literally two things we got wrong, and that was two goals. And the first one was just an absolute screamer, so...
0: Yeah,
1: I thought we just played an unreal game. I've not seen England play that attacking that well, because I thought Southgate obviously was never, like, when it was 2-2 in that game, if we had Southgate, it probably would have ended 2-2. Maybe we could have scraped a 3-2.
0: Yeah, you'd expect
1: it would have been
0: off,
1: like, a Harry Maguire goal. Like,
0: yeah,
1: that's kind of how it was. But he'd done well. Right, I love Southgate, and, you know, I've mentioned that on Boots and Beats, and Tuchel gave a bit of hate too, but so far he's...
0: He wasn't really a fan of him at first.
1: No, I wasn't. And I mean, this game's gave me a lot more hope in him, because I thought he was going to play not as, you know, defensive, maybe. I thought it'd be a bit more out there than Southgate, but I still thought he was that kind of manager that would maybe sit back in that position. But he's clearly got a mentality and a philosophy he's working with, because, yeah, it was 2-2, obviously. I think we didn't have a bad first half. It wasn't great, but based on Harry Kane, he gave a team talk and said, you know, we're going to die on our, you know, This is how we're going to play. Like, this is, yeah.
0: And this is what we're going to do. And you know what?
1: We went out, got a goal really early, and then just kind of hammered them from there, really, to be honest.
0: Yeah, probably should have had, well, I mean, O'Reilly had 2 free headers,
1: I mean,
0: and he's missed both.
1: It should have really been like 4-0, 4-1. I mean, that's their second goal for half time. It's just, I think, you know, it is literally like 10 seconds before the half's about to end. Konsa loses, man. It's just a sloppy goal, which we can't be letting happen, but it's the first game, so.
0: First one's free.
1: Really, if we was allowed to actually lose or draw, it'd be this one, and we'd probably still go through anyway. But with a win here, I mean, we should really beat Ghana and Panama with the second string out, to be honest. So
0: yeah.
1: I've got no worries that we'll top it with 9 points, which seems like we'll be one of the only teams to do that based on all the other big nations.
0: Yeah.
1: Most of them are flopped so far, but we'll get to that. So just on England, I mean, what impressed you most? I mean, there's a lot of things, but...
0: You know, I can't lie, the way we constantly attacked and went forward with the ball. I mean, you already mentioned it in it, but with Southgate, I feel like a lot of the games were honestly quite boring, to be honest. I can feel myself getting bored watching England games, but I feel like the whole game, I'm there thinking, oh, we've got the ball here, something's probably going to happen, we're going to go forward, probably have a chance. And that's pretty much what happened majority of the time.
1: Yeah, no, I agree. I think, Tuchel has surprised me in terms of just the press we had, the way we was playing out from the back. It was, hey, I'd imagine Spain or Portugal playing their kind of style of football, and we was doing it, which is completely different to what we've seen. I mean, I've seen a lot of older fans say, not to be, you know, take the mickey by saying that. That wasn't a little dig, but, you know, the older fans, they haven't seen England play that way for a while, because a lot of them have said this is like, Croatia's not the top, but, they're like top 15 in the world, like,
0: you know, still
1: a team
0: there,
1: that
0: still
1: could get to the quarterfinal, you wouldn't be like, oh, what, how am I there? You'd be like, that's it's kind of expected, really. So, yeah, to be that dominant and to play that attacking style of football we've not seen with England for a while, because you had Southgate, but you got the job done, so I didn't see much of an issue with it. And then you had obviously Hodgson and Capella, all of that mess. Late, you know, late noughties, early 2010s, and then before that, it wasn't qualifying. Like, it was just an absolute shambles for a while, so... It's nice to see England playing as favourites in the tournament for once. So, brilliant start. But, I mean, some of that impressed me was the players who came on, their depth that I'm showing. Because, you could argue we've left out a lot of our high-quality depth. Palmer, Trent. Because Trent could have came on for Jed Spence.
0: True,
1: I mean, we've got even more depth. But Jed Spence came on, was great. James went into midfield and just seemed like there was no difference at all. So, I mean, you've got Gaye to actually play as well. Rodgers came on and played with Bellingham. I think there's actually, this team's finally, Southgate kind of got this, like, his main thing was, player management, and he got the squad together.
0: Mm.
1: Maybe he did in the camp, but on the pitch, it didn't really actually feel like that. This feels like everyone knows the role. Bellingham's been told, I want you to play this way, because I was more of a, I want Rodgers to play instead of Bellingham, which is a pretty big thing if you listen to our normal show, because I thought, oh, I'd be running behind, he'd be willing to do the hard work that Bellingham might not, but Bellingham did that. He'd done more hard work than
0: I think Rodgers would have,
1: because he was winning
0: the
1: ball back in midfield. He was, you know, sliding in, he was winning the ball. The ground jewels, I haven't seen the stat, but I'd imagine he's won most of them, and he's been
0: probably.
1: Yeah, when we was winning the ball back and counter-attacking, it was because of him and Anderson, really, mainly so. And Declan, of course. But, you know, he's playing a bit more of a attacking role. And, I mean, another thing I'll mention is the set pieces. Obviously, I'm an Arsenal fan, so...
0: Obviously, I'm really used to the set pieces in it. I love them already.
1: I've seen England fans kind of taking the mick now, saying, I love corners and that, you know what, I don't blame Arsenal fans. And I agree. Because I've been on the whole Arsenal, like, it's boring, it's a disgusting way to play football, but... I mean, I've been open to it as well. I did say, like, if I was an Arsenal fan, I wouldn't care. And now that we're finally getting it, I'm like...
0: You just get gassed when you get a corner in it.
1: I don't care where you play. Because Arsenal's similar to England in terms of, like, you just wanted to win a trophy. Like, a big major, like, Premier League.
0: Yeah.
1: Or Champions League, which you didn't, but it's World Cup, who cares? So, yeah.
0: Who cares anymore?
1: You got over the line based off mainly corners, really. So, yeah, Declan Rice, you know, we've not got the same, you know... set piece kind of, I don't think as effective as Arsenal, but when you've got someone that good crossing the ball that consistently, power back post
0: every time,
1: should have scored. Kane did score. We should have had, we got one goal off a set piece, which is already great. We should have probably had two, so
0: yeah, literally,
1: yeah, honestly, just unbelievable start. I just, yeah, the way we play, like, we could play against anyone, and if we played that style of football that progressively, I just don't see anyone stopping us. So
0: is it too early to say it?
1: It might be coming home.
0: It might be.
1: You know, it honestly might be. I mean,
0: after watching that game,
1: to be honest, us two have actually been quite lucky as England fans, because we've seen us get to... I mean, the first World Cup I remember is 2018. The first Euros was 2016, which was Iceland, which it wasn't a great start, you know, as a footballing fan. But then since then, it's all been positive, so...
0: It has.
1: Maybe we need that positivity a bit more. That's probably what's held us back for a while, many years. I think the fans are being quite good this time around and being like, I think it can happen, one. So they're actually being positive. And even if they've got negative thoughts, they're not actually like, no.
0: You know, I actually haven't heard it once.
1: The media's not forcing it either.
0: No, I've not heard it once. The first time I heard the actual It's Coming Home song was, I think, after the England game. That was the first time I heard the song.
1: So, exactly.
0: And I haven't heard it since. I've heard anyone say It's Coming Home. Yeah.
1: So it's been nice so far. So, yeah. Unreal start for England, 4-2.
0: What a result.
1: Yeah.
0: And we have somebody in America reporting on the games. I'm going to send you to Norman interviewing some of the fans after the Costa Rica game. Black Country
2: Extra. So you're just... So just a couple of minutes after the game there, so everybody's a bit excited after a brilliant victory today. With some Albion fans as well. So Nathan, what do you reckon of the game?
3: It was better the other day, put it that way straight away. It's played at a much higher tempo. Weather conditions were probably a bit better. The pitch, I noticed, was moved in a little bit towards the edge of the pitch.
2: Nobody else noticed that, yeah?
3: It was moved in a couple of metres because the pitch was a bit in the corners.
2: Before the game, Nathan, we had an absolutely horrendous storm. The whole pitch was going to get
4: delayed. It was mental, We were stuck in that. What was that bar? That taco bar, wasn't it, for about an hour?
2: We were forced to go into a pub for an hour earlier than we were going to.
4: We were trying to get to the other pub to meet everyone else, but we couldn't.
2: We had to put up with it. We had to go into these different pubs, didn't we? So we've been doing loads of different things while we have been here, haven't we? So what have you been up to now?
3: Being theme parks, being just basically...
2: You've been to Universal Studios.
3: Hibernating from the heat as well.
2: So the heat gets to you a bit. You've been to Universal, haven't you?
3: I've done Busch Gardens. Busch Gardens was brilliant. Like, it was nice scenery.
2: Tell people what that's all about then.
3: Like, mad roller coasters. Mad, man. There's one that, like, lasted about 20 seconds. It's based on a tiger, man, and, like, just throws you about. Universal... was ace. Went on the new ride, Jurassic Park coaster. was very fast, it was very frantic. The only part was we went upside down, we'd near enough touching the water, and may as well put us in there.
2: It's like being on the 74 bus through Dudley then, isn't it? What about you, Nath? Where have you been?
4: We've been down the Keys, Florida Keys, and then up to Tampa, then across to St. Petersburg, then across to, through Lettuce Lake Park, and then through to Orlando now.
2: The locals have been really friendly.
4: Brilliant. Really, really friendly. Ace.
3: More
4: friendly than me, yeah.
2: Always friendly with you. Here we've got
5: Francesca.
2: Yeah, so Francesca, you're a big Albion fan anyway, aren't you?
5: Yeah.
2: But you've almost been bitten by alligators, haven't you?
5: Yes. Yeah, so
2: not that we're going to exaggerate this story or something, but it's something we can get our teeth into, isn't it?
5: We went to we're staying in an apartment, and on the back of there's a lake, so we went kayaking. And my husband didn't tell me deliberately that there was alligators potentially in the lake, which was confirmed by several others after that. It's probably very highly likely that they were in there.
2: So you're pleased you found out afterwards?
5: Yeah, definitely. It was good fun, but I'm not going back in there now.
2: Now we've got an outsider, as it were, because we've got a Millwall fan. Is that hello? But this is the Millwall fan with a difference, because you live over here, don't you?
6: Yeah, I've lived in the US for about 10 years now, Florida for about 4 years, but they say Americans are friendly and welcoming, but I couldn't have met a more welcoming group of people. And as a southerner, as a southern fairy, to be with the northerners, they've made me feel very
2: northerners,
6: welcome.
2: Northerners? How dare you call us northerners? Is he allowed to get away with that?
6: But you guys have all been incredibly welcoming and friendly, and I really appreciate you guys, and I'm happy to share a little bit of the US with you guys, and I wish West Brom and Middlesbrough and all the other northern teams all the best for next year.
2: Okay, that's enough. I'm
6: going to stop saying northern. I'm leaving now.
2: That's enough for you. Thank you very much. Yeah. So listen, what's going to happen then? Now, the World Cup itself is starting for real. So how are we going to do? Black Country
7: Extra. One of the things, of course, when you're in Dallas, is that everybody has to go and see the JFK site where Kennedy was shot. And a famous person being shot, and it becomes a tourist attraction, but it's quite strange, really, isn't it? But it's something that everybody feels compelled, really, to go and see, isn't it?
8: Absolutely, yeah. I think, obviously, it's an iconic thing, an iconic place. Obviously, ultimately, from what I know about JFK, he was an honourable guy and an icon of the US political system, and for him to be assassinated was obviously an awful day in the history of the US. However many years later, to go to the same road junction, which from what I can see when I've seen pictures on the TV, on documentaries on this subject, when you see it there in the flesh, it's not changed, and the building where the shooter was in the top corner in one of the windows, they highlight that. So you can see that position.
7: It's quite remarkable, because there's an X in the road, isn't
8: there? That's right. There's actually two X's, and I think that relates to potentially two different shots. But it's sort of good to go and see. And I think most people that I could see, they generally were respectful. And there's it's a moment in history that has been talked about for decades ever since, but interesting to see as an England fan coming to Dallas. And Black Country
1: Extra. So there we go, that was Norman with the America experience. You know, the English fans, you know, it's coming home and all that. I've seen it on social media, and that was exactly what I thought it was going to sound, to be honest. And I absolutely love it. So yeah, the England fans have been touring around everywhere, to be honest.
0: Yeah, they've been all over.
1: Centre, so yeah, fair play. But back to England and on the pitch. Me and Brad, the England teams came out, the squads came out.
0: Yeah.
1: A good performance, a few questionable, starters and that kind of thing. But me and Brad are now going to do our best England 11. Ooh. So kind of think of it as if when we get to the semi-final, what do we want our team to be? A lot of these are, you know, pretty clear. So, you know, this isn't going to be as crazy as it might have been a month ago. But we might disagree on a few things, and we're definitely going to disagree with Tuchel, I'd imagine. So
0: maybe.
1: Let's start with maybe even the second most obvious one in the entire pitch at goalkeeper. Is Jordan Pickford.
0: Yeah, it's just Jordan Pickford, isn't it?
1: Is there really any, like, is Trafford obviously a good goalkeeper?
0: Really.
1: It's nice to have Trafford, you know, in the England team and as our main backup, you know, 23, you know. Like, he can definitely go to a similar team like Everton, I'm sure, and have a good season. So, yeah. Pickford for now, though, he's definitely a...
0: He's just different class in an England shirt in as well. Yeah.
1: So, yeah. Moving on to left back, Nico O'Reilly. I mean, I would actually have a decent argument here if he took Lewis Hall.
0: Mm.
1: But he didn't take who I thought probably I would actually have starting.
0: Would have been your starter, yeah.
1: Which is crazy, to be honest. That's why when the team actually came out, well, the squad came out, I was absolutely... That was the one I was... People were raving about Palmer and Foden, and I was... Foden, I didn't really... I actually agreed. Palmer is a bit like... He's a big moments player. Like, I can see him doing it when it matters towards the end of a tournament. But it was Maguire and Lewis Hall for me that were the main issues, but Lewis Hall especially. I just thought...
0: Mm.
1: He's definitely been the second best left back. O'Reilly's probably had a better season, but I don't know. Over Lewis Hall overlapping, I think he's just got something that the team would just be help with doing. To be honest, I just think he's got a lot to his game technically. Sorry, so
0: technically,
1: yeah, that's the word. So yeah, O'Reilly, I kind of have to go with him based on the squad Tuchel's pick. So
0: I mean, to be fair. For me, O'Reilly would have probably been my first choice, even if Lewis Hall was there, to be honest.
1: It's not crazy at all.
0: O'Reilly has just been, class, to be honest.
1: He's been unreal. He's got big goals as well when it matters. So when it comes to it, I don't think he's going to fold under the pressure.
0: But nah.
1: Yeah, the first 10, 15 minutes, he was losing the ball a little bit. So maybe some early nerves, but he grew into the game as it went. So there's no doubt by the time we get to the late stage of the tournament, hopefully we're there. I'm very confident we will be there.
0: Hopefully.
1: But even by the quarterfinals, I'm sure these lot will all be fully sharp. So, yeah, no concerns about that now. But the two centre-backs, I think, it may be even the most contentious one.
0: Yeah.
1: In terms of, I feel like we'll disagree, and we'll disagree with Tuchel. I mean, yeah, just give me back two. To be honest, I was going to, you know, yeah.
0: My back two, I have gone for Gehi and... John Stones.
1: Yeah. Okay. Gehi's the one for me. That's that's in there.
0: What have you gone for?
1: I've gone Ezri Konsa.
0: Konsa.
1: Based on, I don't think those both great. I think Konsa lost his man for the second Croatia goal. Yeah. I think they both need to improve massively. Definitely. Especially if you start playing, you know, the big teams. But yeah. I think Gehi should have. I'm surprised he didn't start.
0: I was really surprised not seeing, to be honest.
1: Composure.
0: Mm.
1: I think Gehi's got that. He's probably not got more experience than Stones, but I think he actually plays such a composed way of playing, similar to Stones, but maybe now just at a slightly higher level. Maybe that's just because he's playing more often and he's a younger player, to be honest. Stones has obviously had a good season, but he only played six games in the Prem last season, in the Premier League last season. So, I'd prefer that match sharpness, to be honest, with Ezri Konsa. Played.
0: Yeah.
1: 34 games, Europa League as well, won the Europa League, coming in with a big tournament won, Champions League secured. I think, it's them two for me. But Stones, again, I've got no major issue with, just he's been in the England squad for a while, he's got that experience, especially internationally. So, yeah, he can play really any two, and I wouldn't mind, but Konsa and Stones definitely was the...
0: I feel like out of all of any them, of them, the but Gehi has to be there for me.
1: Yeah, I've found that quite confusing. So I'd imagine he'll play Gehi next week, but...
0: You'd hope so.
1: Interesting stuff. But, so we disagree. I mean, disagree with Tuchel. So,
0: yeah.
1: Big all disagreements, different. But yeah, it's kind of expected. It's probably the most interesting debate, really, along with maybe the winger positions. But for now, right back... I mean, for me, it's clearly Reece James. I think.
0: I think there's only one choice there, to be honest, Reece James.
1: There's a debate. He's the best right back in the world with Hakimi, so.
0: And
1: speak to itself, really. I mean,
0: Jurrien Timber's there as well, but you know.
1: Oh, whatever. I haven't gone to the World Cup.
0: You know, he's injured, so you know.
1: Didn't even call him up. He's that bad.
0: He literally got called up. He got injured. Come on, man.
1: Yeah. Okay. So I mean, Spence came on and had a really good performance. I thought.
0: Yeah.
1: He was actually just very, very direct, to be honest. He came on, he was running in behind. He actually helped create the fourth goal. Just by,
0: he had a big chance as
1: just
0: well.
1: Just kind of being there, to be honest. He kind of helped that fourth goal. Just being a bit of, just running around like a bit of a menace, to be honest. So, yeah. He'd done his job in the 10 minutes that he played. So, I've got no issue with him being a backup for this tournament. But I think the gap between him and Reece James is just massive, to be
0: honest.
1: Yeah,
0: there is just a massive.
1: Even though Reece James was unbelievable in the game, to be honest. I mean, none of the defence really had a great game. But the ceiling's there. The ceiling's obvious.
0: Yeah.
1: And it's up there with the best in the world. So, yeah, he's going to be playing. So, you agree?
0: I do agree.
1: Of course, yeah, I just had to make sure. Yeah. I just had to make sure. But, coming up, the midfield two.
0: Midfield two.
1: This is where the team probably excelled.
0: Yeah,
1: in my opinion.
0: Definitely.
1: Maybe you include Bellingham, the three there.
0: Midfield three.
1: Obviously, Kane got the two goals, but that's because he's a goal scorer. I thought these three were the main, our three best players on the pitch, really. But,
0: yeah.
1: Anderson and Royce, speak for yourself, really. I mean, the only argument is maybe you drop Bellingham deeper and play Rodgers, but are you going to do that or are you going to stick with...
0: No, I think for me, there was doubts between Rodgers and Bellingham in it and like who was going to be picked, but for me, it was always Bellingham was the only option, really. So for me, the midfield three doesn't change.
1: Yeah, you wouldn't think about playing Bellingham and Rodgers?
0: I mean, we saw it towards the end of the game, didn't we?
1: Yeah.
0: I think
1: I'm just being Anderson and Royce, to be honest. Yeah. I actually agree. I think Anderson, Royce, Bellingham, that triangle odd.

0: Then
1: the two he started, Maduike and Gordon, there's arguments for both of them, massive arguments. So on the left wing, who are you going for?
0: For me, I would stick with Gordon. I think
1: I agree.
0: There's conversations about Rashford should be in there, but I think we spoke about this before, and I think it makes sense for Gordon to start, tire out defenders, you know, run for like a half or something, and then, you know, the right back is tired, get Rashford on, you know, and then get the goal, just like he did.
1: He literally exactly how the game went. Gordon, I mean, you know, I know stats aren't everything, but based on the stats, he didn't have a great game, but he was pressing literally everyone in the defensive line. He was running to the other wing just to press, even if it was not really needed, but he still did it. And I feel like him and Maduike kind of have a role like that. I think our main technical players are going to be in that Anderson, Royce, Bellingham, and even Harry Kane, who can drop in. So
0: yeah,
1: I think them two are great at doing their job, really, and their role in this team, which I think is the way England are so positive this tournament. I think we've got players that understand their job.
0: Yeah, definitely.
1: I don't think there's many egos, really. I thought Bellingham might have an ego problem.
0: There was a lot of talk about it before the tournament.
1: And I was concerned enough that I didn't want to play him. But based on that first game, he did all the work he needed to do. So, Gordon and Maduike, I would agree with Gordon. Maduike, however, you've seen these two battle all season. Obviously, Saka's had injuries. That's when Maduike's had his main run of games, but what are you thinking about them too?
0: I think right now, I think we saw how the system is, you know, Kane drops deep and then he's got the runners with pace going in behind to get a ball played through to him or something. And then we were seeing that throughout the game. But I think further into the tournament, I think with Saka getting fitness back, I don't want to say, oh, you should just throw him into the team because it is Saka. But ideally, I would want Saka to be in there in the semi. I think if Maduike performs, maybe keep him in there.
1: But this is our best team, not against Ghana. Against Ghana, I think we'd agree Maduike probably will start. But I think
0: Saka will get more minutes in the coming games. And then I could see him progressively being starting a semi-final potentially.
1: I agree. But in my team, based on the jobs that these are playing and the way they've just played and the way I see us playing in a semi-final, I don't actually rate Maduike very highly, but I'll stick with him.
0: I think, it's still a valid choice.
1: Perfectly.
0: That is true.
1: I just don't think Saka would give us... I don't think we need a player like Saka.
0: It's different profiles, isn't it? They're two different kind of wingers.
1: I just don't see Saka
0: really
1: actually making much of an impact on that. I think we've just... But I think Saka's been our... Since he missed the penalty, the big penalty, which should not be spoken about other than what I've just said.
0: Yeah, no more.
1: Since then, I think he's actually been England's best player.
0: Yeah.
1: Consistently. Which is why I feel harsh saying it. But the way he plays, he's more of like he does his little shimmy. He might win a corner, which, by the way, I don't mind it. Other than that, he can do his shimmy and he can whip balls into the box, but we don't really... Bellingham's a box crasher. Like, he'll be in there every now and again. But we don't need that, really. We kind of want to build up slowly, down the wing, direct, beat your man, and work from there. I don't think Saka's really the player for that. I've got no issue with him and Maduike maybe playing matching minutes. Maduike for 60, Saka for 30. I've got no major issue there, but I would start Maduike. So yeah, I'm going to disagree with you there.
0: Yeah, I mean, I think you could go either or, to be fair, but also I don't really see Saka running in behind maybe the way Maduike does. So it is a valid point the way we're playing as well. Yeah.
1: There you go. Fair enough. So the last one is Harry Kane.
0: Yeah.
1: And to be honest, everyone knows our answer, so I'm going to ask you a different question. Because he's going to start, yes.
0: Yeah.
1: We agree, 100%.
0: Definitely, yeah.
1: Watkins and Tony, just not bad, but a level below, safe to say. So
0: they're kind of just there, you know.
1: But do we think Harry Kane is the best player in the world?
0: Oh, I would say he is, you know.
1: I agree.
0: Yeah.
1: And that people aren't going to like that. I think it's between...
0: Some people aren't going to like that, are they?
1: We actually talked about this on another platform, which we can mention.
0: Go on.
1: Kick Radio, kicking about. See us there.
0: Yeah, catch us on Kicking About.
1: Yeah, we've spoken
0: Kick
1: about,
0: Radio.
1: We've spoken about a similar thing as we have here, but obviously, you know, different questions, you know, different conversations to have. So, yeah, I've spoke about the this before, and it's between him and Messi for me. I think Messi's still up there.
0: I mean, you saw the other day that hat-trick,
1: didn't
0: you?
1: Many people stand out. Like, if Ronaldo and Messi were still playing, Kane would just be third by a mile, like, miles below him, but... Based on the fact that the top players are all not as consistent, really, as maybe you'd want him to be.

0: Yeah.
1: I think Harry Kane is consistent. He scores goals no matter what. And for me, he's the best player in the world.
0: I mean,
1: joint with Messi.
0: Yeah. I mean, when you're putting up 70 plus goal involvements in a season,
1: crazy. Absolute
0: you know, these are what you would call Messi and Ronaldo numbers, actually, you know.
1: To be fair, so.
0: He's straight up just the best player in the world, I think. I feel like there isn't really an argument if you look at these numbers.
1: I agree. I've got absolutely no issue with him being put number one. And I think 2 goals in his first game, obviously the big players, Messi got an hat-trick, Mbappe got 2, Haaland got 2, Kane got 2. All the big players have stepped up so far. So a couple more, maybe even 3 or 4 more goals against Ghana and Panama. Get him another golden boot.
0: Get him a golden boot.
1: Give him a Ballon d'Or as well while you're at it. So,
0: might as well.
1: Yeah. There you go.
0: Yeah.
1: So we agree with Harry Kane being the best player in the world. And that is our England 11. Let us know if you disagree. I mean, obviously, it's the 2 centre-backs and the 2 wingers mainly. So
0: that's the main talking points, really. The main parts for disagreement.
1: But maybe this is just because I'm in a good mood. I've got no issue with anyone really playing there. Between
0: Gailey,
1: Conder and Stones, I don't mind what 2 play. And between Gordon and Rashford and then Medwick and Saka, I've got no real issue who plays.
0: No.
1: So, you know, yeah, that's our team. But, you know, no major.
0: Around at the moment.
1: You know, don't get too angry at me. You know what I mean? I'm not too, you know, strong on an either argument here. But, yeah, that was both of our teams. And now
0: we will go into Norman again. This is after the Croatia game. See you in a bit.
2: Is it for you? Well, sorry, what's your name? James. Simon, again.
3: Simon, and everybody outside.
2: No, I've said that. He hasn't paid the royalties yet.
3: So, and, no royalties involved in this. And the restaurant's closing. And we've got a couple of minutes to do this. So we've just got back from the big game, England 4. Simon, what do you reckon? England 4, Croatia 2. What do you reckon to the game?
4: Well, I was disappointed, to be fair. I thought in the first half, really, the quality all came from Croatia. And England was quite one-dimensional. Just attacked on the wing. And in midfield, it was very poor. Second half,
3: we won 4-2, you can't...
4: No, very true, very true. At the end of the day, if you win a game of football 4-2, then you've won the game and 3 points. We're top of the group, so happy days.
3: And what about the heat of where we are?
4: Heat now is horrendous, yeah. To be fair, obviously the stadium was pretty good, but outside in Dallas.
3: Outside it was tremendously hot again, went up into the 90s. But
4: it was, yeah.
3: It's very rare for us to play with a stadium with a roof on, isn't it, and air conditioning?
4: Exactly, yeah, it was unique. It was a special occasion, to be fair, and ultimately at the end of the game the supporters were completely joyous, and it was good to be a part of in a small way as a supporter. Not as good as being at the Hawthorns, but
3: Nothing could be better than being at the Hawthorns, could it? Darla, you were there as well. What do you reckon? Was it a good day out?
5: Yes, it was a good day out and it's epic. I did enjoy the game though.
3: You enjoyed the game? What about the heat? How are you coping with the heat?
5: It's fine, but you know, the people in front of us, they're so loud and we just join, you know, how they react with the games as well. And yeah, everyone's enjoying.
3: And what about the travelling, getting to the games and stuff?
5: It's fine. There's lots of stuff to guide you anyway. So, you know, take a train, take that bus, coach, whatever.
3: It was all well organised, wasn't it?
5: Well organised, yeah.
3: Yeah. What about you then, Simon, in terms of your travelling here? What are your experiences?
4: It was fine. Having been to Qatar, it's quite interesting to see, you know, different kind of culture. Ultimately doing the same experience of organising a World Cup. And to be fair, Qatar was good. And what we just witnessed in Dallas, it was pretty similar, well organised. The staff, the local staff were friendly. So, it's all good, really. Yeah, all excellent.
3: And we've arrived back in the town centre in Dallas, in downtown Dallas. There's a big screen. There's lots of people sitting outside here. There's music playing. It's a fantastic atmosphere.
4: Yeah, it is, to be fair. I mean, even, you know, ultimately the Croatian fans and the English fans, we were at, you know, sort of enemies to down the football field. But really, There's, I haven't seen any issues whatsoever. Just friendly people enjoying, you know, the ultimately the World Cup together. And yeah, it's been spot on, very good.
3: It's been good trying to explain football to the Americans.
4: Oh,
3: as well,
4: yeah, yeah. I mean, I've got to watch my P's and Q's, but yeah, some of the things that you hear the locals talking about soccer is like bizarre. And in fact, on the big screen, I can't quite remember the terminology, but in the stadium on the big screen, which was epic, that's some terminology that people around me were saying, same as myself. What does that mean? I couldn't understand the soccer terminology they got, but anyway, we was watching football, not soccer.
3: And the good news is England won 4-2, and we're on our way.
4: We're on our way. Black Country Extra.
6: Pre-match, the crowds gasped at the superb-looking stadium, which was to host a 70,000-capacity crowd for a football match, although it can hold 94,000 when it's used for other sports, such as American football and their rounders. Now, England proved they weren't a bunch of Dallas Cowboys when Harry Kane gave England the lead, albeit with a retaken penalty. The noise almost raised the roof. Yes, there was a roof, and in the air-conditioned stadium, everyone felt quite comfortable, and no doubt the players did too. However, midway through the half, everything stopped for a completely unnecessary hydration break. Surely you don't need a hydration break in an air-conditioned, closed-roof stadium. Now, as the players had a swig of water, FIFA and certain US TV companies had not a swig, but a swag. A swag bag of money made from TV adverts. Now, England restarted with a swagger themselves, but it was Croatia who scored next to make it 1-1 after 35 minutes. England went 2-1 up when Kane headed home from a Declan Rice corner after 42 minutes, but then amazingly, it was 2-2 when Croatia levelled in first half injury time. Well, no one ever said it was going to be easy. Now, Jude Bellingham became the first European player to compete in a number of internationals, four major international tournaments, in fact. It was fitting that this Stourbridge-born youngster put England back in front just after the restart with a stunning goal. Now, England controlled much of the half, showing genuine attacking intent and seemingly relishing playing in an attacking style as much as we did watching it. Now, the rhythm of the game was again disrupted by another hydration break, World Cup football now consisting of a bunch of quarters. And fittingly then, it was England who got a fourth when substitute Marcus Rashford smashed the ball home to make it England 4, Croatia 2, leaving the Sun newspaper to headline the story, Texas Came. Black Country Extra.
0: So welcome back, everyone. That was Norman, obviously from the World Cup. And one of the main talking points is the hydration breaks and thoughts on US hosting the World Cup. It's kind of Americanizing the game a bit. Yeah. Almost people are saying turning it into quarters. Just want to know what you think about that.
1: I'm going to be honest, and this is me also being a bit of a devil's advocate.
0: Yeah.
1: I don't mind. I'd prefer if it wasn't there, by the way. I'm not saying I like it. This is also because I'm quite of an American sport watcher, so I might just be slightly used to the quarters and the breaks.
0: Yeah,
1: because it is they am Americanizing this, because quarters in America, the first quarter is literally what happens here. It's a 2-minute chat and then you're back out. The half time is what half time. It is exactly what an NBA game would be.
0: Yeah.
1: So they am basically putting it into four quarters. That is exactly what they're doing. So I get people don't like that, but I'm going to back the Americans up. I don't think it's that big of a deal. I think both managers, I think if you ask all the managers at the tournament, I think 90% of them would be like, I'd prefer if this happened. Like, it's a nice thing to have. You get to catch up. And I think it's important for, especially England and the way we're playing, if you want to be selfish as well, in terms of the pressing. It's nice to have a break in there.
0: A little break, a little breather so you can go again.
1: Exactly. Yeah. Gordon will have a little break and then you can just see him.
0: Up and down, up and down.
1: Right back, sorry. So, yeah.
0: I mean,
1: I'm going to be honest, I'm backing him up here. But yeah, what are your thoughts?
0: I guess I'll go at it from a bit of a fan's viewpoint, yeah, then, I guess.
1: Common England fan.
0: The way most people are looking at it, I feel like whenever there's a hydration break, it's like near when a team has just scored a goal or when the momentum in the game shifted and it's a team, you can see a goal is about to come or something. Yeah, like, and it's just constant attacks. And then all of a sudden, hydration break, it breaks the momentum. And, you know, I guess it just isn't as entertaining when you can clearly see a goal is probably about to come. But
1: I think with England, I did say it helps us, and I think it will throughout the tournament. But in the Croatia game itself, I think in the second half hydration break wasn't great because we literally scored early on. Then they had, like, we could have literally had three goals from the 45 to 65, and then there's a hydration break. So it did, and then after that we came out and we were still consistent and we still got the fourth goal, obviously, towards the end.
0: Yeah.
1: But it did definitely slow us down and they started having a few chances. So it definitely could have harmed us as well. Like, we could have conceded.
0: Definitely,
1: While they had a bit of momentum after, and then we'd all be fuming about it even more. So, yeah, there's definitely going to be an issue for some teams. And I guess that's the reason why people aren't happy about it, because it's an issue that doesn't need to be there.
0: Mm.
1: It's not like an issue, it's like half-time. It's always been there. No one can argue about half-time. Because technically that also can stop momentum, but that's just kind of set in stone. Like, that's just there. So I don't think it's going to be... I think the main thing people have an issue with as well is people saying, oh, it's going to be put in the Premier League next season. It's going to become more of a thing. It won't.
0: No, it won't.
1: It's just because it's in America.
0: Yeah.
1: That is literally it. So I won't worry about that either, to be honest. So, yeah, no issue. But the second talking point, mainly... is the stadiums and the heat and stuff. And again, absolutely. I'm going to be an American backer.
0: Oh.
1: All the stadiums are air-conditioned, basically.
0: Pretty much, yeah.
1: So we're all playing in the perfect temperature. So all this talk about, the heat, England aren't going to be able to handle the heat. There's going to be a select few games. Like, if we're playing Mexico and Mexico City, that's going to be a rough one.
0: Yeah.
1: Especially because that's, like, really high above sea level and all that stuff. So that's going to be an absolute rotten game to play. And that's one where, funnily enough, I think, honestly, we might... There's like three teams you could lose to, and it's France, Spain, which I'm still confident against.
0: I'm
1: both,
0: confident
1: really.
0: Against Spain, no, you know.
1: Spain especially, I'm confident against, but France is like 50-50. I'm not feeling too bad. But Mexico and Mexico City, in that round of 16 game, which seems likely it might happen, long, long day. So, yeah, that's going to be a worry. But in general, in America, especially the semi-finals and final, I'm going to be in air-conditioned,
0: closed
1: stadiums.
0: Roof, you know,
1: exactly. And even if it's not a closed roof, the reason it won't be a closed roof is because it's not that bad.
0: Yeah.
1: If it's too hot, they'll just close the roof and air condition. So, nice thing about America's air conditioning advancements.
0: Yeah, I mean, we saw that at Croatia, didn't we? The roof was closed for the match, and they said they said it was 20 degrees in the stadium.
1: Exactly.
0: You know, that's
1: perfect temperature.
0: That's just like a standard.
1: I mean,
0: summer
1: when
0: you're
1: air conditioning, you can literally give it the perfect. You can manage it perfectly.
0: Yeah,
1: and again, the way we play, it's going to be really helpful for that to. Be the case at the tournament, so hopefully we're not, you know, putting Mexico too many times. But that only happens if we, you know, if we don't top our group. I think that becomes an issue in terms of where we play. But if we top our group, we'll be playing in Dallas and New York pretty consistently, so
0: yeah,
1: I wouldn't worry about that too much. So again, I'm being a little bit against maybe the English common fan, but I've got to be honest. To be honest, I'm not gonna be like, hydration breaks are awful, because I don't think it's that big of an issue, but I'll just say that as it is, to be honest. I mean, again, I've probably not made too many fans on our first big show, but...
0: Yeah, I mean, honestly, I don't really think it's much of an issue either, to be honest. I mean, it's just... I feel like it's better for the players to get a talk with the manager, you know, get a couple of tactics going.
1: Sorry,
0: change
1: everyone.
0: If you need to.
1: Maybe it's the younger
0: generation.
1: I'm
0: sorry if you don't like it, but...
1: These younger fans don't know what it's really like. They don't know
0: what
1: football's
0: really
1: like. They don't
0: know what it's like, no. Game's gone, mate.
1: Game has gone. Game's gone.
0: Well and truly
1: the
0: gone.
1: The game has gone, to be fair, but we don't need to worry about that for now, so... Yeah, maybe we're actually just saying this because we're in a good mood and positive.
0: Maybe
1: just in the quarterfinal we'll lose to Mexico.
0: When we lose,
1: we'll be reviewing the Mexico game and being like, it's disgusting. We had to play in that heat.
0: You know,
1: honestly, and the hydration ruined our momentum.
0: We was about to score and then hydration break ruined all the momentum.
1: Exactly. So yeah, when it gets to it, we'll complain. Yeah. But for now,
0: we'll be working like whenever we play Mexico.
1: Yeah, we'll be happy.
0: Weeks.
1: So yeah, bouncing off what Norman said there. I mean, the fans there weren't. You know, they're the common English fan, to be honest. They made it pretty clear their stance on it, so yeah. But before we finish, we're just going to give a little thoughts on the big teams, you know, England's main competitors.
0: Starting
1: with Spain drawing against Cape Verde. I mean, based on that, has your the stock on Spain gone down, or is it just one of them games?
0: for me, I know it's only the first game. Obviously, Argentina lost to Saudi Arabia in the last World Cup and then won it.
1: Exactly.
0: But for me, my Spain stock has gone down.
1: Yeah,
0: I'm feeling confident against Spain.
1: I agree. But I felt confident against Spain before the tournament started, so mine's actually not really changed much. I just kind of expected this kind of performance from Spain.
0: Mm.
1: Not against Cape Verde, but in like against maybe like Uruguay. I would have thought like there's a chance they could do something against them, like that kind of thing. So, yeah, it's not knocked them down, but that's mainly because the stock wasn't all the way up for them. So, yeah, I don't. I mean, they're not the favourites into you either, because they're like maybe fourth for me now.
0: I mean, for me, I think... Well, the way I look at it is if you play them is if you can just stop Yamal, then I think you've stopped the team, because clearly without Yamal,
1: that's the main thing.
0: They can't really
1: the question.
0: Manage that
1: they're
0: well.
1: They're going to be reliant on him, aren't they?
0: I think so, if they have any chance
1: of winning it, he's got to be player of the
0: He's got to do something mad. Yeah. He's got to take them through it.
1: I agree. So Spain stock has gone down, which we love to hear. But
0: love that.
1: You know, talking about a team whose stock hasn't gone down, it's France.
0: France, yeah.
1: I mean, their forward line is just unbelievable.
0: It's a joke.
1: And the depth have got Cherki, Thuram, Bokola as a backup front three is just crazy. But do you think they're the favourites and the most feared team? I think they're the most feared team, definitely.
0: I think so,
1: based on just their attack. But are they the favourites?
0: I think they probably are.
1: Yeah, I agree.
0: Yeah,
1: I think France and England are the top two.
0: I think we're the top two.
1: I've got... Do I want to say this? I'll say it. Even with all the positivity, I do think this would be a good tournament, but it would end in heartbreak again. I think we lose to France in the final.
0: That's
1: my tournament bracket prediction, yeah. But when we get to round of 16, I think we'll be back here doing that again. So
0: doing all the big talk.
1: It definitely will change.
0: It's going to change.
1: It's going to change. France might be out in the round of 16 if they lose their next game. Like,
0: hopefully. And then we'll win it.
1: Exactly. But yeah, based on right now, I do think France are the best team. So
0: definitely. I think they're first and then I'd put a second, honestly.
1: Yeah, I agree.
0: Yeah.
1: Lovely. So just Mbappe. How close is he to be considered the best World Cup player of all time?
0: Oh.
1: What does he need to do in this tournament, do you think?
0: I mean, he's like two goals off the record now.
1: Yeah,
0: Messi's
1: just got joints. So yeah,
0: I mean, he'll probably break it this tournament.
1: Yeah,
0: I reckon
1: Messi will both break it, you'd imagine.
0: Yeah, they both will, to be honest. And obviously, Mbappe is, 27?
1: He's still going to break it. Messi,
0: he's still got another two World Cups in him, probably.
1: And the tournament's longer now, so he's going to absolutely smash it.
0: I think
1: by a mile, so.
0: Give him a golden boot this tournament. I don't even think he needs to win it this tournament, and I reckon he'll probably be the best player, to be honest.
1: I agree. I think there's a big argument to say he already is the best World Cup player of all time. Hat-trick in a final.
0: You could say that,
1: Won it just as young as Pele, like, I think a year older. I think he'll probably win another World Cup. I think he'll win this one, but he'll definitely probably win another one towards the end. I think he's a harder level now. So for me,
0: Definitely.
1: I agree. I think if he just breaks a record, no matter whether he wins it or not, I think he becomes the best World Cup player of all time.
0: 100% for me.
1: So, wow. So, fair play. Well, France looking as the favourites in our two eyes. You know?
0: Dangerous.
1: You might not agree with that, but they're definitely up there for everyone, at least. So, Argentina, we've mentioned them. Another team that performed very well out of the big ones. Who, the big teams were very inconsistent, but Argentina was not one of them. So, do you think Argentina was slightly underrated as possible winners? I think a lot of people probably discounted them, but based on how they played and just their team, they all fought.
0: I think a lot... To be honest, I probably underrated them, even though they're ranked first in the world.
1: Yeah, they obviously number one. It's crazy that
0: they won the last World Cup. Honestly, they weren't really in my thoughts as
1: well. That's what I think most people didn't.
0: They could win it, but obviously Messi's still doing Messi things, scoring a hat trick, I think anything could happen if he carries on playing the way he is at the level that he is.
1: I mean, I've already mentioned I think he's still maybe joint best player in the world. So
0: I think even though he's playing for Inter Miami, I think if he was still in a big European league, I think he'd be putting up those Inter Miami numbers just in that league that he's playing in, honestly.
1: The way he plays, age isn't going to affect him that badly, really, so I still think he's going to be up there as one of the best in the world. So, there you go. So Argentina, smash it Algeria, so they're definitely boosting their stock.
0: Argentina's stock is going
1: Spain
0: up.
1: Spain goes down, Argentina goes up.
0: Yeah.
1: We're still going to, still another contender added to England's worries, but...
0: Absolutely.
1: There you go. Portugal, one of the teams that are disappointing, a 1-1 draw. You worried similar to Spain, or is it a similar thing? Has the stock gone down?
0: I think the stock's gone down again for me, honestly.
1: I agree with you on this one, but this is mainly because of the
0: performance. I'd say a specific player stock's gone down.
1: Well, there you go.
0: Actually.
1: We'll talk about it, We know Portugal's stock's gone down.
0: I think we know who we might be good
1: Ronaldo.
0: Yeah.
1: Do you think he should be starting then?
0: honestly, I think the way he is now, I feel like he holds back the Portugal team, personally.
1: Well, I agree, though.
0: Yeah.
1: I agree. I mean, luckily for Ronaldo, there's not a top-level striker playing for Portugal right now. So
0: he's lucky, yeah.
1: He's going to get in there. So, yeah, he sucks going down for me as well, to be honest. I just don't think he's trying to be this poacher that just literally stands at the penalty spot and puts him in. But you need someone that can add a bit more to the game.
0: Yeah.
1: And he's just not giving that. Especially when you've got a midfield with that creativity, you need someone who's going to run in behind a bit more.
0: Mm.
1: So I don't think he should be playing, but I think he will. So, yeah, I think Portugal, before a ball was kicked, Portugal were more winners.
0: And they've dropped down
1: to maybe like being like outside shoot, like an outside shoot, yeah. So
0: yeah, for me, they're probably
1: heavily
0: like,
1: gone down.
0: They're probably like fifth, maybe,
1: yeah,
0: for me.
1: Yeah, honestly, I agree, which is crazy. The stock's gone down that much, but Congo are the better team. I don't think there's an argument for that. So,
0: yeah, they were just...
1: Yeah.
0: They probably could have won that game, really, honestly.
1: Portugal, extremely disappointing. But the last thing we're going to talk about, Morocco drawing to Brazil. And it says a lot. These two teams were probably... Brazil were given slightly higher expectations because it's Brazil, but not a crazy result, really.
0: No, I think, honestly, a lot of people probably would have expected Brazil to just win the game. I think I did, personally.
1: Yeah, I actually thought a draw was probably the expected result. I think Morocco's obviously got to the semi-final. Great team.
0: Yeah.
1: Brazil, quite underrated, maybe, the star talent they have. But obviously, we'll see that as the tournament develops. Morocco, you think they get another deep run, quarterfinals or further?
0: I could see a quarterfinals for Morocco.
1: I do actually agree with
0: potentially,
1: you there.
0: I mean, depending on who they get, obviously, but potentially even further than that.
1: I think quarterfinals might shoot. So.
0: I'd say quarters as well, you know.
1: Yeah, the Brazil stocks stay level for me, but I see them getting to around the 16 quarters max. Mm. So. Yeah, but I mean, the star talent they've got, Vini, Rafinha, Marquinhos at the back, they can definitely do something. So,
0: and Gabriel,
1: You know what?
0: Wait, I'm supporting England here, my bad.
1: Better than I thought, maybe them a little bit underrated, similar to Argentina. Maybe
0: potentially,
1: Europeans got a bit too much, you know, too much in the mind. Maybe didn't think about South Americans too much. There you go. Our thoughts on all the big nations, as well as England, Croatia, and obviously Norman. From America, talking about the hydration breaks and the fan opinions. So that's it from us too. And Norman, thank you so much for listening.
0: Thank you very much. And we will send you out with a nice song here.
1: Lovely, lovely.
0: Be a sweet Caroline, obviously, keeping the vibes up, keeping the England vibes going.
1: We're winning the lot.
0: We're winning it all.
1: It's coming home.
0: It's coming home, and we will see you soon.
1: Bye-bye.

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1: From the Sky News Centre at 6, England are at risk of a shock World Cup exit against DR Congo. Joe Rawson joins us live from Atlanta.
2: England behind at the break. Brian Sepenga taking advantage of some slack defending after 7 minutes. It's been a cracking game. Jude Bellingham has forced two brilliant saves from DR Congo's keeper. Harry Kane felt he should have been given a penalty, but Johan Visser was whiskers away from making it 2-0 when he hit the post. Half-time, England 0, DR Congo 1.
1: In other news, a man's been found guilty of attempting to murder three children in Dublin in 2023. It sparked disorder in the Irish capital, leading to the damage of around 60 properties. Several bystanders intervened to try to stop Algerian national Riyad Bouchaker. We're calling one of the injured girls Emily. Some listeners may find her mum's account distressing of when she found out about the attack.
3: She said that my daughter had been stabbed and she was the owner of the after school. She was very upset and she was crying over the phone. I remember blood being drained from my whole body.
1: Two police officers who responded to an attack on Henry Novak in Southampton last year are being investigated for gross misconduct. The 18-year-old was detained as he lay dying after his killer falsely accused him of racism. The Defence Secretary says he's assured Andy Burnham will stump up the cash for increased armed forces spending. Dan Jarvis has been speaking about a £4.7 billion funding gap in yesterday's investment plan. The Conservative leaders accused Sir Keir Starmer of a dereliction of duty by leaving it for the next budget. Gas and electricity bills are going up across Britain as Ofgem's energy cap price kicks in. The average household will pay up to £221 more over a year. And last month, England was hottest June on record. The average temperature of 17.1 degrees

0: Hello, happy Wednesday. This is the Movement Hour every Wednesday from 6 to 7 p.m. on the Black Country Extra Show. Your host, Little Claire, and last week I actually went on holiday. I went to Devon during a heat wave, so that was really cool.
1: And they say war's tough.
0: It was
1: holiday with your family in a heat wave.
0: It was a lot. No,
1: I bet it was, yeah.
0: It was fun. As you can see, I've got my friend here. You can't see, you can visually hear his voice.
1: Visually hear my voice. I do my posh radio voice now.
0: My friend Jeremy is here, aka Adra.
1: Hello, hello. AKA the mayor of Stourbridge.
0: And I don't know if you can tell, but he's done radio before.
1: A few times, yeah, over the years.
0: So yeah, he's going to be chatting to us tonight on the show, and we're going to be talking a lot about music, etc.
1: Awesome,
0: but yeah,
1: awesome,
0: I hope you stayed hydrated. I hope you looked after yourself during the heat wave. I'm not good in heat. Definitely not, especially driving back for like 4.5 hours with kids in the car. It's a lot. But yeah, we're going to get into it. The first tune, I've been listening to this a lot this week, and it's great for moving the hips, just moving your body, really cathartic movement. And yeah, it just makes you want to dance. This is Jesus Creates Sound by Marlon D. Enjoy.

0: So you just heard a wicked tune. I think you can all agree. Jesus Christ Sound by Marlon D. Go and listen to it every day. So Jez.
1: Hello.
0: Hi.
1: This never is call me Jez. That's
0: Jez.
1: Weird.
0: Jeremy.
1: Hello. You're the only person that calls me Jeremy. They don't even call me Jeremy at work, ever.
0: Did your mum call you Jeremy?
1: No.
0: How weird is that?
1: No, all of my family call me Jem.
0: Jem?
1: Yeah, strange.
0: I don't like it.
1: I know. Everybody, universally, I'm known as Jez.
0: Okay.
1: Yeah.
0: So this is Jez.
1: Except for you.
0: Or Jeremy.
1: Yeah.
0: I don't know why I do that. I do that to Mitchell as well. I call him Mitchell.
1: Oh, do you really?
0: Not Mitch. Maybe it's the motherly instinct in me looking after you.
1: The very lost souls.
0: This is Jez, Jeremy, Adrak, the mayor of Stourbridge. I don't know, whatever you want to call him. Do you want to introduce yourself and your background in music, etc.?
1: Yeah, I've been DJing since I was 17.
0: How many years is that now?
1: Wow. 35 now, so you do the maths.
0: No.
1: Yeah, long time. A couple of massive sets once upon a time, filled in for Koki somehow. Big up Clara, Tunnel Vision, wherever you may be. DJed around Stourbridge, different D&B events.
0: Mm-hmm.
1: And me and the lads my friend Mitchell used to run a label called Serene City Recordings.
0: Yeah.
1: And we do live streams called Serene Sound. And we hired a barge and played some lovely garage music.
0: I remember you doing that, actually.
1: That was brilliant. That was actually. As of late, managed to play a couple sets at Lifted, which has always been a bit of a dream of mine since I was a kid.
0: Yeah, same.
1: And then, you know, I've become the stand at the back dancing man for you as of late. Yeah,
0: yeah.
1: Movement is medicine, mm-hmm. here and there.
0: Mm-hmm.
1: Millions of radio shows over the years.
0: Yeah, tell us more about your radio. Oh, what have you done?
1: So I used to be on an internet station, like a youth one, that unfortunately they lost the funding for and that closed down. Kids in Communication, that was called. And then I just stumbled into pirate radio when I couldn't mix at all. Pots and pans clanging all over the place.
0: We've all been there.
1: Yeah, but the station at the time was really big, distinct, rest in peace. And like loads of people listened to it and you'd be about, you'd hear people talking about it. It used to be in the middle of nowhere in Wolverhampton and I'd be like, I'd hear people listening to it in the car.
0: I would listen to it.
1: Yeah, but I couldn't mix at all. And I had to kind of learn how to present on the fly. Big up, actually. Remember your new best mate, Rhea, the D&B vocalist?
0: Yeah.
1: She's got a big brother. I'm fairly sure his name was Lee, aka DJ Innerfix. And he kind of took me under his wing and was like, no, you're doing this. You need to be doing this and let the music flow and talk like this. And I'll never forget that. So big up wherever you are, Mr. Innerfix. I don't think you do music anymore. I have to big up Mitch as well on one. Took me under his wing. Played a few radio shows with him. Loads of live streams. Big up Redfern as well. Redman, Perceptual. Kind of taught me everything I knew about dubstep, which was Andy's my first love.
0: Yeah.
1: None of that noisy nonsense, though. And then D&B along the way. Got a big up DJ Scribe out now in Sheffield. Jackie Whispers in Sheffield as well. And who else gave me my big breaks back in the day? Big Bad Ollie Good, aka Ollie Bad, but always be DJ Slender to me.
0: Oh, I love that. His name was Ollie Bad, wasn't it? I forgot.
1: He's so much.
0: His actual name's
1: Ollie
0: Good.
1: Ollie Bad.
0: But his DJ name's Ollie Bad.
1: Ollie Bad.
0: So, great insight. So you've got some great knowledge of music.
1: Yeah. Blagging a career.
0: So we're going to go into your first selection. And
1: I stumbled upon this song at work when I had the desk to myself and I just put my headphones in. This came up on Recommended and... As far as I'm aware, this is a techno producer, and techno's not really my thing. This tune, however, is amazing. It just gets you in a trance.
0: Oh, that's nice.
1: Yeah, it's good. It's real, real good.
0: Nice trancey vibes.
1: Get you lost in a vibe, man.
0: This is called What Do We Want by Alan Fitzpatrick. Enjoy.

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1: So you just heard What Do We Want by Alan Fitzpatrick.
2: It's epic, yeah.
1: And that was Jez's selection. Yeah, really cool. Yeah. Really cool. It's 8.24 minutes of
2: there's actually,
1: vibes.
2: In hindsight, there is a radio edit and they've done like a vocal to make it a bit more radio friendly.
1: Yeah.
2: In hindsight.
1: Yeah, but that's cool. It's a vibe for you anyway.
2: Yeah.
1: As some of you may know, that Jez has been my MIM DJ.
2: Selector.
1: Yeah, a resident for MIM. And I'm having different DJs on rotation just because some of the... Well, Tree and others have said, like, oh, I want to get involved.
2: Yeah,
1: I want to have a go.
2: Yeah,
1: so we've had people on rotation. But Jez is the OG, MVP.
2: No, nobody smashed it like we did. In January, when I was like 4 minutes late and you were freaking out. But then we had the whole place moving nonstop.
1: I think that might have been February.
2: Is it February?
1: February or March. January, no. I don't know. I don't know anyway.
2: The first one we did and it was packed.
1: Yeah, he went to get his hair cut.
2: Yeah.
1: Like, I thought
2: about an hour and a half, how wrong I was.
1: Yeah, and then I remember like us waiting and like the room was full and I was like, where is he? And I told everyone to, when he enters, to clap.
2: I mean, if everybody wants to do that anyway, that's fine.
1: And they did. And the only male that was involved in the day is actually really late.
2: Yeah, whoopsie daisy.
1: So speaking of MIM,
2: yeah,
1: you said obviously you really enjoy doing it,
2: it's
1: a vibe.
2: It's a lot of fun.
1: What, from a DJ's perspective and putting the tunes together and understanding how to work with the crowd and stuff.
2: Yeah, I don't want to big myself up too much, but I have learned painstakingly over the years to read a crowd.
1: Yeah.
2: Because when you're a lot younger, you go with the tunes, you know, inside out, and you only want to play those tunes.
1: Yeah.
2: You're not confident to go away from the set list. But then I've realised, no, you can't always do that because the crowd might go a certain way. And I've watched for years, I've watched other people do it. Like a friend of mine just had loads of really dark, heavy tunes. He knew how to mix inside out and it just killed the dance floor.
1: Mm.
2: And I thought, there's a room full of girls, man. You can't be playing tunes like that because I don't want to hear it.
1: Yeah.
2: You know, you're not going to win an audience over in that kind of settings.
1: Mm.
2: And you're playing the songs that you want to hear in a rave, which you can't always do.
1: Yeah.
2: But with MIM, yeah, you've learned that, especially when I can freestyle a little bit.
1: Yeah, towards the end.
2: So you can see what works. And you always come with a set list and I've been like, actually, maybe try this tune.
1: Or yeah,
2: like,
1: yeah.
2: That tempo don't flow. But it's like a long DJ set, which is essentially what it is. But there's going to be peaks and like up peaks and dips and what's the word I want? Yeah, but he's just like planning a long DJ set,
1: mm-hmm.
2: you know, because you want, like, want to play this tune because you don't want constant bangers all the way through.
1: No, no.
2: You know, it doesn't work like that.
1: No, the purpose of it is to get people in a trance during the first bit.
2: Yeah, and it allows people to let go for
1: the more
2: songs at the end.
1: Yes, the more cathartic energy releasing stuff at the end. Yeah. What have you learned, like... when I give you the tunes and we construct it together, have you learned anything?
2: You don't know what tempo is.
1: No.
2: I'll play a tune that's 170 BPM and then swap it to 120. I'm like, that's probably not going to work.
1: When we've rejigged it,
2: Yeah.
1: I mean, it's been 125 to 140. I haven't jumped from 120 to 170.
2: The thing is, there's no doubt in my mind you would have, though.
1: Maybe.
2: But yeah, movement is medicine with Little Claire.
1: Yeah, yeah. So
2: inside,
1: the next one I've got is with Tree, and that's at Stourbridge Social on Saturday, the 25th of July, I think it is. And then
2: August, I'm back on the ones and twos.
1: He's back with me in August. I'm just literally looking at my phone to double check the date for July. 25th of July, yeah. That's with Tree, 10:30 a.m. at Stourbridge Social. And then on the 29th of August, I'm back with Jez.
2: Bank holiday weekend.
1: It is a bank holiday. But I am there from the end of July till the end of November, the last Saturday of every month at Stourbridge Social.
2: Cheese and bread.
1: So, yeah, come along if you've not tried it before. It's super fun.
2: It is good. I highly, highly recommend it.
1: It's a great way to just disconnect from reality and just have a bit of fun.
2: Can I just quickly do some shout-outs to my little bros locked in, or will be locked in?
1: Yeah.
2: Big up Kirsty as well. Big up Will and the rest of the BCB boys. And big up big up Aaron, a.k.a. Perch Therapy. And I've forgotten his rap name, but yeah.
1: Okay, cool.
2: Come to me.
1: So going into Jez's next selection, this is called Cosmic Funk.
2: Oh, my word.
1: Can you please pronounce the artist's name for me?
2: I've always called him Fella.
1: fella.
2: Yeah.
1: It's, okay.
2: This is.
1: I would have said Ophelia. So I'm glad you said fella.
2: Yeah, this is really, really deep soundscapey 140 music. Yeah.
1: Nice.
2: Dubstep's become a bit of a dirty word, unfortunately. Because it's got. Yeah, that's a whole other conversation. This is some seriously beautiful music, this is.
1: Nice. So, this is called Cosmic Funk by Fella.
2: This was a free giveaway at Christmas, maybe 2011, or maybe even older than that, and I've been rinsing it ever since.
1: Nice.
2: Yeah.
1: Yeah, so we're going to get into it. Enjoy.

0: that was well nice. Cosmic Funk by Fella.
1: It's awesome, yeah.
0: Yeah.
1: Yeah.
0: Really nice.
1: I had that on a beach at Outlook Festival.
0: And on
1: a boat party at Outlook Festival.
0: Nice.
1: Many, many years ago.
0: Nice. Yeah. So the next tune we're going to get into from Jeremy.
1: This takes me back to a rave. I was raving at Amusement 13. Rest in peace. Saw Benson and he played this last and the place went nuts.
0: I really like Benton.
1: Yeah.
0: Yeah.
1: Yeah. Again, this song probably came out 2012, 2013. This isn't new music.
0: I know, but I was just too busy in the smoking area.
1: Getting people's Instagrams to talk about trainers.
0: Yeah. So this is you.
1: Did you ever go to Amusement 30?
0: Yes, I did, yeah. I went to Hidden Agenda. We played Runner.
1: Oh, did you?
0: Didn't we see someone at Amusement 13 together?
1: Probably.
0: The Brum and Bass Boys, yeah. They said that Breakthrough were the first ones to...
1: Do D&B at Amusement 13.
0: The first ones to book Kings of Rollers.
1: Really? It would make sense, yeah.
0: I wouldn't see that putting those two together.
1: If you go back through their flyers, it'd make sense.
0: Yeah, they've got a flyer, and I was like, really
1: yeah,
0: like.
1: Yeah, but what they've become isn't what they used
0: yeah,
1: to
0: yeah,
1: be.
0: Yeah, yeah, yeah, yeah, yeah, yeah, yeah.
1: You know, it would make sense. He probably would have booked Blade Runner back in the day.
0: I think it was one of the first times they played together.
1: Oh.

0: Really?
1: Well,
0: it would make sense.
1: But yeah, I did play. I did what? Yeah, Blade Runner. I don't remember who else on the lineup, but it was Hidden Agenda, and it was Blade Runner.
0: I do wish I'd kept a few more flyers now.
1: Yeah.
0: Looking back, my brother did. My brother's got one on his wall, and I thought, oh, I wish I'd done that.
1: Yeah. I used to collect them, but I didn't go to every rave.
0: Oh, did you not?
1: I used to just, you know, and they used to be there
0: just
1: at the door.
0: Just so people thought you'd
1: just
0: been.
1: People thought I'd been.
0: Cool.
1: So, yeah, so we're going to get into it now. This is Yoohoo, Benton Remix by Dusky.
0: Oh, this is so good. This is...
1: Yeah. Notice his enthusiasm.
0: Yeah. I think I've played this at 2 Mims now. This is...
1: Yeah, you have. Epic. No, yeah, it goes off at Mims. Okay, enjoy.

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1: And we are back with the Movement Hour with Little Claire and myself, DJ Andra.
2: Oh my gosh, it's his own show.
1: I've been thinking about doing that all morning.
2: Yeah, yeah. Hey. This is it is what it is.
1: Big up all my little team at work, my criminal justice family who will be locked in.
2: Do you want to tell the audience what you do for a 9 to 5?
1: I've not got it cleared by management, so probably not.
2: Okay then, so this is Black Country Extra. You're locked into the Movement Hour. Well, this is Little Claire and Jeremy, aka Adrak, yeah, Jez, Ethan.
1: Yeah. Claire's dancy hands in the air, man, at Mim. You can't see because you've got your eyes closed.
2: So Jez has brought the vibes for us this evening with some nice selection of tunes. You just heard "Yoo-Hoo," the Benton remix by Dusky.
1: That's
2: which
1: good.
2: Was brilliant.
1: You will notice I do like a rolling bass line.
2: Yeah.
1: Yeah. Of any tempo. As I've demonstrated, we've gone 127. To 140, then back down to 130. So there's me talking a big game about matching tempos, but here we are.
2: we all learn somewhere, Jez.
1: What tempos do you like? What tempos do you feel most confident mixing? What do you like mixing?
2: I'm quite confident now with drum and bass and jungle.
1: Yeah.
2: I feel like my set at Lifted was good.
1: Yeah.
2: With Tree the other week. I got very good compliments from people. Yeah.
1: You didn't look impressed with that Black Sabbath remix you played. You were like, what's this?
2: What Black Sabbath remix?
1: Played a Black Sabbath remix, and I think it just took you by surprise.
2: What one was that? Me?
1: Yeah, I remember looking at you being like, and you looked at Tree like, what's this?
2: What tune was that?
1: I don't know. I'm basing all this on your reaction.
2: Let me get my playlist up. My reaction was because I got a beat matched.
1: Oh, okay.
2: And it sounded okay.
1: Oh, yeah. We're like, this never normally happens.
2: Black Sabbath.
1: Yeah.
2: Let me have a look at my rainbow playlist on my old Spotify.
1: I can hear the feedback in my headphones.
2: While
1: Claire's, doom scrolling, here we are. Remember, we are promoting Movement is Medicine with Little Claire at Starbridge Social. End of every month from July onwards.
2: I don't know.
1: Sometimes. It's on What's Her Face's video with the dreadlock lady.
2: Was that my tune?
1: I don't know. No, it was Tree's tune. And I'm saying it took you by surprise. I wasn't expecting to hear this.
2: I didn't know it was Black Sabbath remix. I was expecting to hear it. I've been practising with her.
1: Oh, okay.
2: So I heard all the tunes.
1: Oh, well, you could have fooled me.
2: Anyway.
1: So I mean, you were really like, oh, look at me, I'm beat matching. Check me out.
2: No, it can't. Like, I didn't.
1: Doesn't
2: I didn't,
1: that normally happen?
2: I didn't expect it to do that well. I was quite proud of myself. That was a really good set. By the way, me and Tree are going back to back at the Rainbow for Benny Colab's day party on the 18th of July.
1: Awesome.
2: You've got all Starbridge crew. You've got BCB, Jinx, Kella, Buster, Whitey.
1: Awesome.
2: PM.
1: Awesome.
2: I think. No, I don't know. Maybe I've got that wrong.
1: Just promoting other people's events.
2: And you've got Hoist and Aries.
1: Awesome. Awesome.
2: So it's very Starbridge heavy. A lot of talent in Starbridge.
1: Large at the Black Country. Massive.
2: So, yeah, do you want to just, obviously, the theme of my show is like music, movement, medicine, etc.
1: Yeah.
2: So do you want to just give us a bit of an insight as to why music is your medicine?
1: It just summons a feeling inside me. It doesn't matter. Like last week was kind of stressful at work.
2: Yeah.
1: And as soon as I got off my bike, I cycled home. As soon as I got home, music on, dancing, just moving. I like to move my shoulders. You talk about your hips. I like to move my shoulders.
2: Hips.
1: I like to move my shoulders and just like aggressively bounce backwards and forwards.
2: Mm.
1: And I just think music's always been an escape, even when I was little, even from getting my first Walkman when I was 8 or 9.
2: Mm.
1: Just always listen to music.
2: Mm.
1: Always listen to music. You know, fell in love with metal and rock music when I was younger, as a lot of us did. Still love it now.
2: I didn't.
1: You didn't.
2: FYI.
1: FYI.
2: Too
1: yeah.
2: cool.
1: Yeah.
2: Anyway.
1: What were you listening to?
2: Grime.
1: when you were 8 or 9,
2: no.
1: Grime was a thing. I listen to underground music.
2: I listen to underground music since I was born.
1: What's your favourite grime label?
2: Oh, God.
1: Ooh.
2: I don't know.
1: What are you listening to for a year?
2: Anything on Channel U, Jeremy.
1: Anything on Channel U. N-dubs as well.
2: Well, back in the day, yeah. Lady Sovereign.
1: Yeah.
2: And Shiesty.
1: Of course. Awesome. They got the ladies' crew.
2: What are the
1: female artists inspired you then and now?
2: Mystique.
1: Yeah, awesome.
2: I really liked Mystique.
1: Yeah.
2: I listened to... Mystique was one of the first singles, All I Want.
1: Really?
2: That I bought from Woolworths.
1: Wow.
2: Shout out to Woolworths.
1: That's cool. As if you remember, that's wicked.
2: And Sonique, Feels So Good.
1: Yeah.
2: It feels so good.
1: It's such
2: That was one of the first, well, one of the first group of singles that I bought. That alongside Snoop Dogg and Eminem.
1: Really?
2: Yeah.
1: I used to listen to Eminem. Yeah. Doesn't do it for me anymore.
2: No, not a fan. No.
1: I'm not against it. Listen to what you want, but considering I used to love it and I listen to it, I'm like, oh, she don't need to do it for me anymore.
2: It's a bit aggressive.
1: Yeah. Oh, that's not why I don't listen to it, but yeah.
2: Jim listens to it and I just think, hold on a minute. I was listening to this when I was like 12, shouting it in my room on my portable speaker, what was my mum thinking?
1: They're just too busy. Yeah. Do you know what else, actually, this is completely off topic, because you're a school year above me. I'll tell you what I realised, obviously we've just had the heat wave, it wasn't until I was in year six we were allowed to drink water in our classes, and I think that's ridiculous now. You weren't allowed to have water. I mean, you could drink at break and lunchtime, but you weren't allowed to drink. Say if you had like a long lesson.
2: I don't remember that.
1: Do you not?
2: High school?
1: I remember it wasn't, you would have been in high school, but it wasn't until I was in year six you were allowed to drink water in class.
2: I think that I don't recall having a drink handy.
1: Yeah. I was talking to my mum about this and she was saying that's ridiculous. And she said because kids don't always remember to drink. There we are, fun fact for you there. Here on Black Country Extra in the Movement Hour.
2: So
1: music and nostalgia. So they go hand in hand.
2: We have got like 5 minutes to film. We could talk for hours. So we're going to get on to the next tune now.
1: Okay.
2: This is called Reconcile by Fella Again and VVV.
1: Oh,
2: or is it Triple V?
1: No idea.
2: VVV, Triple V.
1: This is another Christmas free giveaway that I've just never let go of. This is epic. This is the more garagey sounds of dubstep. Soundscapey dubstep, I suppose. But yeah, this song is beautiful.
2: Yeah. Okay.
1: It starts off really slow. Give it a minute to kick in, guys. Trust me. And you'll be tapping away.
2: Tap and move. Tap and move. When I say tap, you say move.
1: Oh, gosh.
2: Tap, move. Here we go. This is Reconcile by Fella and VVV.

0: live and direct. So it might, no, we're not live and direct. You're locked in to the pre-recorded Movement Hour with a little self, Claire.
1: Thank
0: and
1: you.
0: Myself, DJ Antrak, a.k.a. Jez.
1: And you just heard his final selection of the evening, Reconcile by Fella and
0: yeah.
1: Triple B.
0: Right, listen, I will talk all night about that kind of dubstep.
1: All night.
0: I love it. 140 BPM.
1: You could talk about music all day.
0: I could talk about music all day.
1: This is exciting. This has gone well.
0: Did you think it wouldn't?
1: No, I know, yeah. Well, I'll have you on the show again.
0: Yeah, anytime. I am available.
1: So just a bit of an insight, what I've got going on in the area. This weekend I'm actually doing something mega. I'm on the main stage at a festival called Love Trails Festival, ooh, which is like a running festival, run and rave festival in Wales.
0: You're going to have a little jog? No.
1: Mate, I don't know, maybe.
0: Take your running shoes. Yeah, I've got running shoes.
1: I've got running shoes. Oh, yeah. I do run. Awesome. I run, awesome. Not as good as I used to.
0: Yeah, I feel you. Yeah.
1: Knees and ankles.
0: Yeah. Do you know what? Because you don't stretch. That's
1: no,
0: why.
1: No, I never stretched. So
0: and now look at you.
1: Now I'm all about the hips.
0: Yeah, I'm about the shoulders.
1: So yeah, I'm there on the main stage, like, oh, is it super exciting, adrenaline, super exciting.
0: Get Mrs. Shale on the line and be like, Mom,
1: we made it. So I'm pre-recording my mix tonight. And then the week after, I am at Mostly Jazz and Funk Festival in Moseley Park.
0: Awesome.
1: In Birmingham with Selector Hood's Takeover at 4 PM on the Saturday. And then I'm going to go dancing to do the dancing at the DJ Hybrid Conrad Subs.
0: Oh, yeah, I'm going to get a ticket. I'm going to ticket very shortly to that, actually.
1: Drop in. Jungle Takeover, not to be missed. Then the week after, at the Rainbow for Benny Collabs Night, back to back with Tree. That again
0: push
1: is
0: that pineapple sheet, the tree.
1: Drum and bass. It's all Stourbridge Massive are involved.
0: Birmingham, because there's no venues in Stourbridge anymore. Yeah. Shame, really.
1: And then Stourbridge Social with Tree on Saturday, the 25th of July. And then a really nice event I've just announced yesterday is I'm at Alfred Works doing MIM, another Selector Hood collaboration with Mama Vibes.
0: Is that the infamous medicine bar?
1: Medicine bar.
0: Wow.
1: So it's really like, this is where it all started.
0: Yeah, I was like that the first time I ever DJed at Black Box.
1: Yeah, this is where it all began. Yeah, oh Rainbow. My gosh. Yeah. So anyway, so quick questions to Jez, because time is not on our side. So Jez is a
0: Brazilian Jiu-Jitsu practitioner.
1: Oh, so if you were walking onto the ring, what would be your tune?
0: Electronic would be Dub Physics and Wall 21, Dot Oberman.
1: And if you were stuck on a desert island, what would be your tune?
0: Perilous Rolling with the Punches.
1: There you go. Yeah. So we're going to finish off tonight's show with Straight From The Heart, Doolally Radio Edit. That is my selection leave you off with some good vibes. 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
0: Yeah, find me on SoundCloud, Mixcloud, Adrak, ADRAQK. There's some old radio shows. There's some old radio shows. There's some dusty mixes on there from years gone by.
1: Thanks. See you next week.
0: Peace
1: Bye.
0: And love. Nice one.

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1: From the Sky News Centre at 7. England have progressed in dramatic style at the World Cup. Joe Rawson reports live from Atlanta.
2: Captain fantastic, Harry Kane, England's saviour, coming up with a double to prevent one of the biggest World Cup upsets ever. Ryan Superb had given DR Congo a first half lead, but Kane equalised on 75 and then finding the winner 4 minutes from time. The Three Lions go to Mexico to face the co-host next. England 2, DR Congo 1.
1: Sir Keir Starmer's been accused by the Tories of leaving a mess for the next Prime Minister, likely as it stands to be Andy Burnham. They've clashed over how Labour will fund defence spending. The government's investment plan leaves a near £5 billion funding gap. Security analyst Professor Michael Clark thinks it'll be how the outgoing Prime Minister is remembered.
3: Keir Starmer, obviously wanted this as his legacy, that he began the process of serious rearmament in Britain. I'm afraid the legacy is going to look like a case of almost negligent decision-making, of dodging the issue.
1: A man's been found guilty of attempting to murder three children in Dublin. Riyad Bouchacker's attack on two girls and a boy in Parnell Square East in November 2023 sparked widespread disorder in the Irish capital, with buildings damaged, shops looted and cars set alight. The Halifax brand is disappearing, with customers' accounts moving over to its owners Lloyd's. We're told the change will happen over time. Victor Willis, lead singer of Village People, has died at the age of 74. In an online statement, the band says he'd had a short but aggressive illness. He co-wrote the hit YMCA and also dressed as a naval officer in other songs. And two people have hung a banner from the top of the Empire State Building antenna in New York. They scaled the 102 stories untethered in an apparent proposal stunt. The banner had the words about the power of love. They appear to kiss and take selfies. That's the latest. I'm AJ Walsh.

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4: Hello, ladies and gentlemen, and welcome to yet another segment of Unmuted National Radio. And after the last time, the big debate was the topic, but stay and see what we have in store for you today. 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

0: The Big Debate!
1: Welcome, ladies and gentlemen. Are you ready? So, guys, what's your opinion on summer sports and what exactly is your favourite summer sport?
2: My favourite summer sport is scuba diving because I find it extremely fun.
3: My favourite summer sport is swimming. This is because it builds your strength mentally and physically because you have to take on like physical challenges like in the water if you have to go like a really long distance. But it trains you mentally because if you're like in a swimming group and like you're not very good at swimming, people might bully you for that, and like you have to like put up with the bullying like without being physical and like physically like retaliating.
4: I'm gonna jump in and say that once I learned to, as a kid, swim without armbands, I quit swimming because I absolutely hated it. So I'm going to disagree with you there. I do not like swimming. What does everyone else think about it?
1: Yeah, see, I've been doing swimming since I think I was 6 months old. I've passed all of the stages now between 1 to 10. I'm now in something called SEALS, which is lifeguard training. It's really fun. It's quite tedious sometimes, though. I get to build up my physical strength and my mental strength, and I can become a lifeguard, so that's a set job when I'm older. However, it can be really strenuous, like, on my bones. So even though it feels lovely to cool off on a summer's day, but trust me, when it's a winter and you've come out of the freezing cold, you do not. The last thing you want to be jumping into is a cold swimming pool. Actually, what's your opinion?
5: Yeah, I mean, I like swimming. As soon as I learned to do swimming without armbands, you just got to get used to it. I mean, I didn't like it either. But once I got the hang of it, I really enjoyed it.
4: This is a good point I want to bring up. So what we're saying, what's our favourite swim sport, obviously, with the World Cup and summer approaching, that's really important for us. But I feel like sports, especially if you're going to be committed to it long term, it's an all year round thing. You've got to be committed to a sport no matter what. So what's a sport that's like great for summer holidays when you're a bit bored and you want to go out? And what becomes a yearly commitment? Like, what's the difference in your guys' minds?
1: Yeah, see, I think basketball's quite a good one. But it's, then again, it's really tedious and it can be quite strenuous. It's just fun to go to the park with your mates and shoot some hoops. However, in the winter, if you're not indoors, it can get really cold. And if you don't layer up, you get freezing. And it just gets to the point where you literally can't play anymore because you're that tired and cold.
4: Yeah, like personally, I wouldn't want to play cricket in the winter. Can you imagine it? I just like, cricket is so fun and me and my family end up playing it like during the summer months, but I'm like, if I had to like commit to cricket all year round, some things are just meant to be happening in summer. Has anyone else got another one?
3: I've got a point, but it's not like an actual like sport, but like,
4: okay,
3: it can be classed as one, like bike cycling or like,
4: oh, yeah,
3: biking,
4: sure.
3: Because like in the summer when you could like go to your mate's house and like you could ride bikes together,
4: yeah.
3: Like me and my friend Reese, a couple of weeks ago we went for a bike ride and we really enjoyed it because it was hot and and like we just enjoyed getting the fresh air and like mentally relieving ourselves, like,
4: yeah, it's very much
3: because we had our exams coming up, we just like needed something to like keep that like stress off our mind, so like we decided to go bike cycling and like we really enjoyed it.
4: Yeah, so sport became,
3: and it took us off but like mental and like physical stress,
4: yeah,
3: but the exams were like putting on us.
4: It became like a relief basically,
3: yeah,
4: for stress. Has anyone else got that with sports or physical activity?
6: I've got it with biking as well, but I go when my mum's taking my dog out for a walk.
4: Oh, nice. Do you bike with them or do you speed off?
6: Speed off.
4: Nice. I feel like if you have to keep pace with someone who's walking on a bike, I think that's a bit.
3: I've had to experience that because when I was going for a bike ride with Reese, like when I was like riding up to his house, my mum was like, oh, me and your brother can come with you as well, and then I didn't think anything of it, so I was like, yeah, and then I ended up just walking my bike up there because how slow they were, so,
4: yeah.
3: And then before like I was riding, so like my mum was like, oh, so just go up and then come down like if we're still walking, and then I was like, but what's the point of that if I'm like just wasting energy to go up and come back down just to go back up again? And then she was like, just do it because it can like give you like more like energy for like the future, and I was like, yeah, that is a good point.
4: Any other ideas on summer activities?
7: I think the like
0: any sport that you love and you want to do is like good for you, and it could relieve your stress, and you're like you could be like mentally and physically help you, so you're like more like, so it can help your mental health, and like it shows that you could get all your stress out. What do you think, bro?
7: I really like doing boxing. Like, it helps me like get anger out and stuff.
4: Yeah, it's become a bit of a release for you. Yeah. Helps your mental health.
7: Yeah.
4: Like, just imagining. Do you imagine someone's face when you punch in?
7: Yeah.
4: I won't ask you who, because that's a bit revealing on radio, but I can imagine it's like, I imagine you feel better, more calm afterwards.
7: Yeah.
4: Yeah. That's always the work with any sort of physical activity. It does help your mind and your body. But I feel like boxing is something where it's like a physical punch, definitely is like a mental impact too.
1: So I was going to say tennis, but I've decided to change my mind. I believe football can be quite like stress relieving, because that links in really nicely with this month's subject based on the World Cup. I believe, yeah, it can get out stress levels, and it can also help with mental health. So, you know, you've got lots of inspirations like Ronaldo, Messi, Pele. So it can, as long as you're staying healthy and fit, but you also need to be careful, like staying safe, because don't get me wrong, it might be a really fun sport. However, you can seriously get hurt. So I believe, in my opinion, that is the best summer sport.
4: That's always important. Make sure you don't get injured, stretch properly, all that.
2: Fortunately, that's all we have time for. Onto the other track.

0: to Unmuted. It's time to make some noise for mental health on Black Country
1: Extra. Hello, ladies and gentlemen, and welcome back to another episode of Unmuted. Today, we're going to be talking about one of the most anticipating events of the year of football. Today, we're going to be talking about the World Cup, and our predictions for it are wild. So stick with us till the end, and make sure you tell us your predictions.
2: Yes, ladies and gentlemen, hello and welcome. Hope that you're all doing fabulous. Today we're discussing the core of the World Cup 2026 that's happening this month. Who do you want to win? Brazil, Argentina, Portugal, even France? It's up to you. Make your decisions. Hopefully we get what we want and we'll see who the worthy winner is. Now handing over to Abra.
3: So I think that France is going to win because they have a good... Mbappe, he's, not that old. And, Portugal and Argentina, Ronaldo, I think he's getting a little bit old. He's 40. And Messi, he's 30s or 40s, I'm not sure. I'm not sure that Portugal or Argentina is going to win. In the past years, they won a couple of times. But, yeah. Passing over to
4: Akshay. Yeah, I think Argentina's going to win because they've got a massive leader called Messi. He's really good, but I still think Portugal could win because they've got Ronaldo. What about you, Rhys?
2: See, that's what I'm pondering a little bit about that. I'm not quite certain about Argentina. However, they are coming right off the back of a World Cup victory within 2022 against France. Wow, what a sensational match that was. World Cup final, Messi, hat-trick. Mbappe, hat-trick. Kylian Mbappe, two sensational 90-minute finishes. Hopefully we'll see some fabulous goals like that in this segment of the World Cup. Now handing over to Isaiah. What's your opinion based on this World Cup?
1: So basically, I'm kind of flummoxed on this one, but I believe, I feel like Morocco might win it because if you remember back in 2022, they beat Portugal, and Portugal is a big contender for the World Cup. So I believe if they qualify for this World Cup, then they could do exceptionally well. And I feel like they could win it with some difficulties, some highs, some lows. But I believe Morocco are truly the winners for the World Cup.
2: So, I'm saying, that Cristiano Ronaldo, don't get me wrong, even though he is getting a bit old, I think this is his last World Cup. He's going to fight for it with everything he has. If he can do this, he will most definitely become the GOAT. Neymar, honestly, I genuinely think he's lost a bit of his Brazilian flair. That might sound quite silly. However, if you look, he's moved back from... he now plays for Brazil, like he always has. But even though he still plays for them, he's missed penalties in 2022. And he's moved back to Santos FC, which, don't get me wrong, they're a good team. But, it's not like it's Bayern Munich or something. So... I really don't think Neymar's going to succeed in this World Cup. Abra, what's your opinion based on this?
3: I don't think Neymar's going to win the World Cup or Brazil because I also agree with you, but they might have a chance because Neymar, he still has a little bit of flair, and if we believe he might achieve, and I think he has the guts to do it. Isaiah, what do you think?
1: Now, if we're talking about the topic of Neymar, his performance these last few years has been significantly dropping. I think this because he's been slipping a lot, and he's been missing penalties. He's been falling and getting consistent injuries, and I think he's lost most of that flair he used to have back in 2015, 2016, back at Barca. And I don't think he's really got another chance to regain that skill in his career.
4: Yeah, I agree with Isaiah. I don't think Neymar's going to win it. I think France is going to win it because they've got an amazing leader, Mbappe. What about you?
2: However, absolutely not. I do not think France are going to win because Antoine Griezmann and Kylian Mbappe, have you really seen top performances from Kylian Mbappe recently? I mean, he played okay in the Euros, but that was 2 years ago now. He went to the World Cup final in 2022. He won the World Cup in 2018, but that's 8 years ago. So his performances have really been decreasing and dropping. And I genuinely don't think Kylian Mbappe has the guts to win this World Cup. I believe Cristiano Ronaldo is definitely going to redeem himself in this 2026 World Cup. Azaya, what's your opinion on Ronaldo and Portugal?
1: Now look, I don't really think Neymar has a chance to win it, but I feel like Portugal, with Marquinhos and Vitinha and Ronaldo, they could easily smash this World Cup. But I have a feeling, if they're going against Morocco again, their feeling from 2022 World Cup could, come back to them and, affect their performance in the upcoming match.
3: So that's all. Unfortunately, all we have for today. On to the next track.

0: Welcome back to Unmuted Radio. I'm Lily, and this is the show led by young people for young people. Today I'm here with Izzy, Neve and Orla, and we're going to be talking about the change between school and college, the different subjects you can pick, what might interest you and the best way to pick those, and how to deal with exam stress during the season. So, Orla, why did you pick the subjects that you did?
1: I chose history because I've always found it really interesting, and the course at my college allows me to expand on what I'd already learned at GCSE.
0: So when you were doing GCSE, what was your favourite part of history?
1: We did the Making of America, which was America in the 1800s, so we learnt about the Civil War through the perspective of Native Americans and African Americans, and then at the A-level course we can actually go back in time from that and see how America was formed as a country and how that led to the Civil War.
0: So has American history always interested you?
1: I do like American history. I think it's a very big country. It's a, like, global superpower, but it's only existed for, I think it's 250th year this year.
0: Yeah,
1: so it's really interesting to see how it's become such a big country in such a short amount of time.
0: Yeah, so history's always been like a big passion, a big part of your life.
1: I love horrible histories.
0: Yes, absolutely. Me and Neve have spoken about horrible histories before, haven't
2: yeah.
0: we?
2: Yeah.
0: So why did you pick the subjects that you wanted to?
2: Well, I've always loved reading and creative writing as well, especially, which is why I like picking my course, because I picked English Lit and Lang rather than just Lit, which allows you to do a coursework section when you can do creative writing based off books that you've read, which I found really interesting. And yeah, and I think, like, after secondary school I wanted to read more as well, so it sort of helped me get back into reading. But yeah, I've always loved writing and reading, really.
0: Yeah, I do literature, and it's a lot of essays. The creative writing bit was always interesting, but I didn't want to have to do non-fiction.
2: Yeah. I think I've grown to like non-fiction a lot more, though, because I always like strayed from it, but now I've read a lot more non-fiction, especially doing history as well.
0: Yeah.
2: It's made me a bit more interested in the non-fiction side of it, but you have to get the right non-fiction text for you, because some can be very long-winded.
0: Yeah, I was always told to read more non-fiction texts at school, because I was into the fiction, like, enough, but they didn't, like, it was just like newspaper articles, and like, you've got to find the right thing that sticks.
2: Definitely.
0: So, Izzy, why did you pick your subjects?
3: I picked music because I've grown up around it, because my mum's in an orchestra and my dad teaches it, so I've always felt like it's been a big part of my life.
0: So it's always been in, like, your household, you know?
3: Yeah.
0: Are you always, like, going to concerts and things like that?
3: Yeah, I've always watched my mum in a lot of concerts, and I play two instruments, so it's always
0: been... What instruments do you play?
3: I sing and I play the violin.
0: That's really cool. My auntie plays the cello, and we've seen her in the People's Orchestra before. And I think it's just so cool to be able to see, like, someone you know and see them so, like, in their element and doing what they love, you know?
3: Yeah, I always love watching my mum and dad play, because I can see that it's what they've always wanted to do.
0: Yeah. So, guys, how did you find the change between school and college? Because, personally, there's, like, so many different factors with it, because sick form can be so different. When you go to a college, you have a lot more free time, you have new friendship groups, you've moved, like, the travel is always a big thing. So what was it for you, what was it like for you guys?
2: Yeah, so for me, the change between school and college was, it was very different, obviously, because school you're in 24/7, in college you're not. But also, I didn't have many friends

0: come with me from my secondary school. Well, no one that I was really close to came from my secondary school. I think maybe there was only like 4 people in total that I didn't really speak to that came. So it kind of gave me like a new chance to like find different groups of friends and stuff. And when you're in college, obviously people are in at different times and you have different lessons. So I kind of feel like you're not like in one group, whereas in secondary school you kind of tend to stick with the same people, which isn't necessarily a bad thing, but when you're in college, like, you get to be with different types of people and like find who you like click with best, I think.
1: Yeah, I would remember struggling having to plan lunch times and like who you're going to be with and when, because everyone's timetable is so different. If I was three at 2 o'clock and nobody else was, then I didn't really know what to do or where to go, and like that does take some getting used to, but it does mean that you're with so many different people and you meet so many different people from like so many walks of life and stuff like that.
0: Yeah, I mean, I also think that like you do get used to it, and it is difficult in the beginning because you kind of do have to plan your lunches, but I also found quite quickly that if you do have a lunch by yourself, it's not as daunting as if you're in secondary school. Like, to be fair, I haven't had many lunches by myself, but like in the beginning, if you did, it's not that scary because a lot of people are by themselves and loads of people tend to revise at lunch and stuff. Yeah. So it doesn't feel as intimidating as like when you're in secondary school.
1: Yeah, there was always that fear of like, oh, someone's going to be judging me if I'm by myself. Like, I'd make my friends leave their backpacks on tables so that I wasn't, if they were going to the queue for lunch, so I wasn't alone. But like, that, I think that comes from like maturing a bit from moving, but I think it also comes from like just the environment is totally different.
0: Yeah.
1: No one bats an eye. I've never thought about it if someone's by themselves.
0: Yeah, and I think you do end up getting into a routine anyway, even though you think you won't because people are in on different days. Like, I pretty much have lunch with the same people on different day, like different people on the same days, if that makes sense.
1: So like, I kind of Thursday lunch is the same.
0: Yeah, I kind of have like a schedule, but it's still more free because you spend time with more people.
1: Yeah. What about you guys? What do you feel?
2: I think going back to your first thing, we had kind of a different experience because like everybody from our secondary school's at
3: I think it was about form. 30 people from our
2: high school. Like, everybody came because it's so close. But I think that's also nice because like it's not like we only talk to people from our high school, like we talk to new people as well. But it is nice to have like some people that you recognize around school and in classes and stuff.
3: Yeah, I think it's a good like in between secondary school and when you go off to uni where you don't know anyone.
1: Yeah.
3: To have somewhere where you know a few people, but there's also a lot of people that you don't know. Because I feel like if I'd stayed at sixth form and stayed with everyone I knew, when I went to uni it would be a massive like jump and I wouldn't know anyone. And I think it would be a lot scarier to go from knowing everyone to no one than to somewhere in between.
0: I mean, I definitely think that it helps towards university because obviously for me, I didn't really have like anyone from my secondary school. I mean, one of my best friends, she came, but we went to different secondary schools, so we didn't like have that experience together anyway. So that was nice to come with her, but we didn't have any of the same classes or anything, so I still didn't really have many people. But I actually thought that it helped my confidence a lot because I spoke to more people, and like I think when you're in secondary school you get like comfortable. And I was a lot quieter at secondary school and I kind of got like comfortable in being quiet. But when you're like thrown into college, you kind of have to talk to new people, but also because you don't know anyone, you kind of have the freedom to be a bit more like outgoing.
1: Yeah. Something I found from going from a school where there was quite a few people who came to college, but I appreciate now the friendships of people that I knew vaguely but didn't really speak to. I now have a lot of relationships with someone. If you'd spoke to me 2 years ago and gone, yeah, you'd be really close with that person, I would have gone, really? We barely see each other. And so I think that that's a nice positive of that, because it can all be negative. And I feel like all you hear these days on like TikTok and stuff is like all the negative experiences of like life and how college life can be. But I think it can be really like positive and it can like widen your experience a lot.
0: Yeah.
1: So we've all just had a mock period for exams. So how do you deal with stress during exams? Because it can be a lot and it can be overwhelming. And it's always something that we get asked about because it's, as a mental health radio show, it's important that we talk about the different techniques and things to help people, you know, feel better about that exam. So does anyone have something, a little routine, a little ritual, or like something they do that can help them during exam period?
3: I would say definitely make sure you have something else, like, outside of school. So, like, yeah. I make sure that I'm, like, reading books. And even if you can't read something that, if you typically read something very philosophical that you have to spend a lot of time on, it's quite a hard read, and you go for something that's a bit of an easier read, at least you're still reading and you have something that can kind of take your mind off your exams.
1: Yeah.
3: Because I feel like sometimes you'll end up just, like, doom scrolling, and it's, that's not really taking you out of the exams.
1: Yeah, active like, you're still always sort important.
3: Of, you're still worrying about it while you're doing it. So mm-hmm. if you do something you have to focus on, like, if that's, like, a sport or a different hobby, then you can't worry about exams at the same time.
1: There was a statistic I saw, and I can't remember it exactly, but it was, it takes around 40 minutes of after scrolling for your brain to get back into revision. And so it's, like, it can be a distraction. So some people have their phones in different rooms. I work best studying with music, so that's a bit harder for me. But to get rid of the distraction altogether, because it will take forever for your phone to get back in. I personally have a little ritual. I always pack my bag the night before. When I sit down in the exam, I do things in a specific order. So I like put my water bottle down, I'll put my pencil case down, I like tighten my ponytail. There was like all this order I had, especially during GCSEs. I did everything exactly the same every time, because it just meant there was one less thing to think about and one less thing to worry about, and it really, like, it helped calm me down and make me think of, like, the facts and figures that you've got to remember and stuff like that. What do you guys think?
4: I mean, for me, it's more so helping me deal with revision stress is to revise in different settings, which I've, yeah. like, only really figured out since I got to college, because for GCSEs, I just revised in my room after school, and it can get a bit tedious because you do it every day and you kind of feel like you're living the same life, and it gets like very repetitive absolutely. And like monotonous. But since I got to college, they have the library, which is always open, which it works for some people and it doesn't work for others, because it can feel quite intimidating for some people. But I like to go a lot, like try and go multiple times a week. It's nicer when it's quiet, like when it's empty. It's always quiet, but when there's less people in there, it's a lot nicer. But I always feel that I'm more productive when I'm in the library, rather than like not doing anything in college and then getting home and doing it, because when you're at home, you have distractions. And like when you're in the library, everyone else is studying, so it kind of motivates you to study, and you can't talk to anyone because you're not allowed to. But you can also go in there like on your free will. You're not being forced to go in the library, so when you choose to do it, it kind of motivates you. But when I'm at home, I sometimes like go to a cafe or something, because I even find that like the background noise of just people helps me focus, rather than if I'm at home in the silence of my bedroom, I'm more tempted to like pick up my phone or something.
1: Yeah.
4: But that definitely helps and makes me feel a little bit less stressed than just doing hours in my room.
2: I find the same thing. I really can't revise at home. I find it really difficult because I know that I could be doing something else. But I find that I have to kind of like get myself into the headspace for a day of revision. Like I find it a lot harder to just do an hour. Like I'll go, somebody told me to do it after GCSEs, which wasn't very helpful because it was afterwards. But he said, go on a walk before you start and then revise. And then that like sets your brain up that you know you're going to revise from then. And then go on a walk afterwards, and then like it's decompressing both sides of it.
4: That's a good idea.
2: So that's what I do to start revision.
1: Walks and outdoors are always good for your mental health. Definitely get outside. Like, even if it's just revising and it's being outside. Like I've done it when it was like quite sunny this April. I went and sat outside with like my laptop and my flashcards, and I had to kept running because flashcards kept blowing away in the wind. But it's like sometimes a change of environment and some like sun and some like vitamin is really good for you. Should we do a quick fire, like give me your best revision tip, either that you received or that you've given? It can just be like flashcards are great, like it can be simple, but I'm going to go in the order.
4: Okay.
1: Niamh, do you want to start?
4: I would say blurting.
1: Yes.
4: I don't know if... Do you want me to explain?
1: Yes, go and explain.
4: It's basically like you read over your notes, and then I tend to use a whiteboard because I think it's quicker. Write down, you then put your notes away, write down everything you remember on the whiteboard, and then go back to your notes, see what you missed, and then write all the things you missed in a different colour pen on the whiteboard and sort of repeat that
0: but do it in small chunks. Don't try and like memorize a whole mind map of things and sort of categorize things. But I find that helps if you do it multiple times.
1: Izzy?
2: I can't learn anywhere except for doing flashcards because my brain just doesn't stick it. So I've learnt for these exams that if I do flashcards as I do it, but I also write down, like if I look at the flashcard, because I have more than mine on Quizlet, so I like look at the question on the thing and then I write down what I think it might be and then check it against that and then write down what the real answer is, because it's like, because I'm writing as well, it helps it stick in my brain.
1: That's writing and memory and things like that.
2: Mm-hmm.
1: Orla?
3: I think mine is definitely make sure you're only learning the things you need to learn. Because like, we all do history, and obviously when you do these massive time periods, so much stuff happens.
1: Yeah,
3: I would say, true. Look at the spec. The spec will tell you what you need to actually learn.
1: Yeah.
3: And then you can focus on actually learning all the key information, because you're more likely to remember like 30 key dates than try and remember like something that happened in every month of a 20-year time period. Yeah.
1: I always get asked, like, how's the best way to revise? And I really just think it's trial and error. Like, I don't think, I think if you imagine us back in year 10, I don't think any of us knew really what the best way to revise was. It takes time, but you get there by your exams, and you'll definitely be there by A-levels. It's just finding out what works. Mine's always mind maps, because I can visualise the mind map in my head, and I can picture, like, where I've got the intro, where I've got each key fact, and, like, it comes to me in my head, and that means I can write it down. Some people need flashcards, because then it's a verbal prompt. It's asking you for history, might be asking you what year something is in, and then you can tell them what happened in that time period. So it's like, it's really just what works for you, but I just, take on board everything we've said and try your best.
0: I think it definitely is trial and error. I mean, for GCSEs, the way that I revise for English isn't the way that I revise now, because there's too much content for A-level. I mean, for GCSE, I made character mind maps for every single character.
1: Wow.
0: Which was a lot, a lot. And I only just finished them before the exams. And it did help me, but it was very stressful because it took so much time. And for A-level, there's just too many characters to do that.
1: Yeah.
0: But I found that essay plans really help. And I never did them for GCSE for anything. I never really did essay plans. But they genuinely help so much, especially if you get... You sort of, once you get into the hang of it, you can almost reuse your points in all your essays. So you're almost memorising what you're going to say. You can kind of just adjust it to the question, and that's really helpful.
1: Yeah. Now, I want to get back to, subjects and the reasons why we've all picked them, because I want to know if we prefer school or college. They're obviously so different, and they've all got positives and negatives. But really, just, like, which one do you guys think is best?
3: That's a really hard question. I think I would probably say I prefer college. Probably just because when you're doing your GCSEs, like I did 10 GCSEs, and there were some of those subjects, like I did DT, and I really didn't care about DT.
1: Yeah.
3: But because you're only doing, like, I'm doing 4, but most people are only doing 3, you only have to pick, like, the 3 things you're most interested in. And there's such a wider range of subjects you can pick. Like, some people do, like, film and media and the, like, options you didn't have for GCSE. Yeah. So I think I prefer it just because you can really devote your time to things you are, like, really passionate about.
1: Yeah, I agree, because I personally would be college, because I used to, like, you know, where it's like, oh, I don't want to go into school. Like, I don't really feel that about college. Like, there's obviously the obligatory, like, oh, well, I kind of have to be here, and so I don't really want to. But I get to lessons, and it was like, I genuinely have fun, and like, I'm enjoying myself, and I'm enjoying the subjects. And I think that's why it's so important to make the decision that feels right for you. And it's why they give you a trial period to change. Like, you have to be, it's so heavy, and there's like so like much content you have to learn, that you have to almost be like in love with the subjects you do.
0: Yeah, I mean, I totally agree. I would 100% say college. I don't think it's a hard decision for me. I mean, it's different for different people, because some people would definitely prefer school or sixth form, because it's more of a routine structure, which some people definitely struggle without, because you do have to learn to manage your time more at college, which I would say, like, can be considered a pro or a con, depending on how good you are at that.
1: Yeah. Because you can lose it, and like, there's no one there to help pick you up.
0: Exactly, yeah. Like, in sixth form, a lot of the schools, you have to still come in at a certain time and leave at a certain time, no matter how many free periods you have. Whereas college, you can come and go during your free periods, which definitely can make it harder for some people to, like, revise and study. Yeah. But I find that makes it a lot less stressful, because for school you feel like you're required to stay and you have, like, not as much freedom, whereas when you're in college you can kind of move around more. I think just the freedom aspect of it is so much better, and definitely the fact that you are just focusing on subjects that you actually enjoy. And I think because the content is so much harder and there's so much more content that you have to like what you're taking, and you don't dread your lessons as much. Yeah. Like, absolutely. If you don't understand or you don't like a subject in school, definitely, I mean, I would dread going to lessons.
1: Mm-hmm.
0: Whereas I don't really have that now. And yeah, I think that's a big contributing factor.
1: Yeah.
2: I'd definitely choose college too, because I don't know if it's just because I prefer the subjects I take, but it's like, well, it's not enjoyable to revise, but I actually don't dread it because I know that it's actually interesting stuff that I'm learning. And I feel like, I don't know, at school there's kind of like, people are like, if you revise, it's not seen as like a good thing to do. Do you know what I mean? Yeah. And I feel like it's not like that at college, because everybody knows that everybody's working hard for a reason. Like, it's not that you're just revising for nothing.
1: Yeah, it does feel a small amount like we've been paid to say all this, but I promise we haven't. Would you recommend the subjects that you're doing to anyone who's interested?
0: I would definitely recommend history. Me, Lily and Orla do early modern, mm-hmm. and Izzy does modern, so they're slightly different courses. So it does depend on what college or what sixth form that you go to, what the course will be, because it is different. But like for me, I'm not really interested in war history as much, whereas that's probably more on the modern side, I was guessing. Yeah,
2: we have like a lot more politics on our side of it, and like some of it is like not as interesting, but I like, just personally, when I was looking at the two, I was like, like a lot of things that happen in the modern side of it, like, are still happening today. Like, you can relate them back to what's happening now.
1: So would you recommend modern history?
2: Yeah, definitely. It's really interesting. I think that it's still really relevant to today, and that I find that a good thing to learn about.
1: Do you guys recommend early modern history?
0: Yeah, definitely. I think it's really interesting. And we cover loads of different time periods. So
1: yeah, we get to cover like a whole span of, obviously it's early modern, but there's so many different, like, Texas, loads of countries, and like, you don't just stick with Britain, you know. Same with you guys with the Russian Revolution and stuff.
2: Mm-hmm.
1: So yeah, overall we'd definitely like say that college could be the right option for you. I hope this has helped, and we're gonna move on now to the next track.

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2: It's time to drop the mask, unwind and unmute.
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1: From the Sky News Centre at 8. England have beaten DR Congo 2-1 in Atlanta to move into the last 16 of the World Cup. That's the sound of supporters celebrating in Manchester as Harry Kane scored the winner. The captain got both goals for Thomas Tuchel's side as they fought back from 1-0 down. These fans in London are delighted.
2: Absolutely ecstatic! We got
3: one in! Amazing!
4: Come on, England!
5: Just unbelievable. What a day. What a day to be alive. Harry Kane, what a man.
2: What a servant to England. Never gave up. Even when we didn't believe it, they did. Amazing! Amazing!
1: They face Mexico next, early on Monday. Elsewhere, a 52-year-old man has been convicted of attempting to murder three children during a knife attack in Dublin in 2023, which sparked disorder. One of Riyad Bouchaker's victims was a five-year-old girl. Some listeners might find her mum's account distressing.
6: I just ran. There were like six people around her. She was on the floor and they were trying to resuscitate her. The person responsible, they were putting him in the ambulance. One police officer, he said, they're still working on her. I said, just let them. I can't do anything. The people who needed to be with her were with her.
1: Two police officers who responded to Henry Novak's murder in Southampton last December are being investigated for potential gross misconduct. The watchdog says it'll look at whether race or religion influenced decisions. Police say a three-year-old boy who ended up in a crocodile enclosure at a zoo in Cambridgeshire faces a long road to recovery. His parents have thanked the keepers who rescued him. The Halifax brand is being scrapped. Customer accounts are changing to Lloyd's over time. And there's a new yellow heat health alert across parts of England from this weekend. It warns things like the NHS to expect high demand. It's after the hottest June on record was recorded last month. That's the latest.

Good evening. It's Wednesday and it's 8 o'clock, time for Through the Decades with me, Dave Waldron. And all the songs this evening are going to begin with the letter E. So we start in the 2020s and it's James Newman's solo single, Enough. Was released in May of 2020, but it did not chart on the UK official singles chart. His highest charting single was Embers, which peaked at number 47 in May of 2021.

James Newman there, and Enough. Right, we're going to go to a song by Simply Red now, and it's called Earth in a Lonely Space. It did not chart on the official UK singles chart, and it was released as a promotional standalone single in May of 2021, and later included on their 2023 studio album, Time.

Simply Red there and Earth in a Lonely Space. Right, we have Katy Perry next and the song is called Electric. It entered the UK official singles chart in May of 2021 and the track was released as part of the Pokemon 25 celebration. It debuted on the charts in May and it peaked at number 67 on the official singles chart, spending 1 week on the charts and reached number 28 on the UK singles sales chart.

Katy Perry and Electric. Right, we have Clean Bandit featuring A7S, and the song is Everything But You. It entered the UK official singles chart in March of 2022, and the track spent a total of 9 weeks on the top 100 chart, peaking at number 55 in late April.

JLS, Eyes Wide Shut. Right, we have Coldplay now. And the song is Every Teardrop is a Waterfall. It debuted on the UK singles chart in June of 2011 and peaked at number 6. The track spent a total of 15 weeks on the UK charts.

That was Coldplay, and Every Teardrop is a Waterfall. We have Gabrielle next, and the song is Every Little Teardrop. A bit of a thing that's going on there, a bit of a theme. It was officially released in the UK in December of 2007 as the second single from her album Always. It first appeared on the official singles chart update at number 19, but the standalone single ultimately missed entering the top 100 singles chart.

Gabrielle, Every Little Teardrop. Right, coming up next, we have a song called Eddie. It's by English singer-songwriter Ledra Chapman. It was officially released in December of 2010 as part of her debut album Telling Tales. However, the song itself did not enter the official top 200 singles chart upon its release.

That was Ledra Chapman and Eddie. Right, we have a song by Skating for Girls, and it's Elvis Ain't Dead. And we're jumping to the 2000s. It spent 11 weeks in the UK singles chart between December of 2007 and March of 2008. And it peaked at number 8 in January of 2008, after making its first chart appearance in December of 2007.

0: Elvis has left the building. Thank you and good night.
1: Skating for Girls, Elvis ain't dead. Right, we have U2 next. And the song is called Elevation. It entered the UK singles chart in July of 2001, ultimately peaking at number 3, and spent a total of 10 weeks on the chart.

That was U2 and Elevation. We have Atomic Kitten now, and it's their cover of Eternal Flame. It entered the UK official singles chart at number one in July of 2001 and spent 2 weeks at the top, and a total of 14 weeks in the top 75, remaining in the charts throughout the summer of 2001.

Atomic Kitten and Eternal Flame. Right, we have Hearsay up next. And the single is Everybody, debuted on the UK singles chart at its peak of number 4 in late 2001. The track was released in November of 2001, entering the chart shortly after and spending 11 weeks on the top 75 chart.

0: You say there, and everybody. Right, we jump into the 1990s now, and it's a song by the Beautiful South, and it's Everybody's Talking. Entered the UK single chart in late May of 94, and it peaked at number 12 in June, and spent a total of 7 weeks on the charts. It was later featured on their hit compilation album, Carry On Up the Charts.
1: Everybody's talking at me.

Beautiful South, and everybody's talking. Right, we have the Shaman now, and the song is Ebenezer Good. It dominated the UK singles chart in late of 92 and was officially released in August and spent a total of 4 consecutive weeks at number 1, beginning in mid-September.

That was The Shaman and Ebenezer Good. We have Phil Collins coming up next, and the single is Every Day. It entered the UK official single chart in January of 94, and it peaked at number 15 and spent a total of 6 weeks on the chart. I'll be back for another hour after the news of Through the Decades here on Black Country Extra.

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1: From the Sky News Centre at 9, Captain Harry Kane rescued England with two goals as they fought back to beat DR Congo 2-1 and reach the last 16 of the World Cup. Thomas Tuchel's side will now face co-host Mexico in the next round in the early hours of Monday morning. The England boss says he's proud of his team's character.
2: We kept the belief, and I think even in second half, we kept pushing. Goalkeeper kept on saving incredible saves. So things stayed difficult, but this team today did not accept a defeat.
1: Prime Minister Sir Keir Starmer's among those reacting to the win, writing on X, it might actually be coming home. A man's been found guilty of attempting to murder three children in Dublin in 2023. It sparked disorder in the Irish capital, leading to the damage of around 60 properties. Two police officers are facing a gross misconduct investigation over the treatment of a murder victim in Southampton. Henry Novak was stabbed to death after a night out, but he died wearing handcuffs after his attacker falsely accused him of racism.
3: You've been stabbed? Whereabouts? I don't think you have, mate.
1: The IOPC watchdog says it's investigating potential failures by officers to realise the 18-year-old needed urgent medical attention. An 18-year-old drowned on a Duke of Edinburgh expedition in Powys. Trip organisers say they're working with authorities to understand what happened. It's understood the case against the suspended Labour MP Dan Norris has been sent to the CPS for a charging decision. He faces multiple allegations of serious sexual offences, including rape, dating between 2000 and into the 2020s, which he has always denied. Back to football, Premier League side Nottingham Forest have let their boss Vitor Pereira go. He says he didn't get any warning. And two people have unfurled a banner about the power of love from the top of the Empire State Building's antenna in New York. They scaled the 102 stories to balance on a narrow ledge where they appeared to kiss and take selfies. That's the latest. I'm AJ Walsh.

Welcome back to Through the Decades. This is the second hour and we're starting off with REM and the song is Everybody Hurts. It entered the UK single chart in April of 93, eventually peaking at number 7 in the May, and it spent 12 consecutive weeks in the top 75.

REM, Everybody Hurts. Right, we jump into the 80s now. And the song is Everything Must Change by Paul Young. Entered the UK singles chart in December of 84, and it peaked at number 9 and spent a total of 11 weeks on the chart, with its chart run running from December 84 to February of 85.

Paul Young and Everything Must Change. Right, we have the Corgis now. And the song is Everybody's Got to Learn Sometime. Peaked at number 5 on the UK singles chart in June of 80, and it made its first chart appearance in the May and spent a total of 13 weeks on the chart.

Corgis and Everybody's Got to Learn Sometime. Right, we've got Wham now, and the song is Everything She Wants. It entered the UK singles chart in December of 84 as a double A-side with Last Christmas. It peaked at number 2 during its initial chart run in December of 84, and it remained in the top 40 for 13 weeks.

That was Wham and Everything She Wants. Right, we have Kylie Minogue and Jason Donovan now. It's Especially For You. It debuted on the UK singles chart in December of 88 and it quickly climbed to the number one spot. It ultimately spent roughly 3 months in the charts. The iconic Stock Aitken Waterman duo became one of the UK's biggest selling singles of all time, officially surpassing 1 million UK sales.

Kylie Minogue and Jason Donovan, especially for you. Right, we're jumping to the 70s now, and the song is Every Day Hurts, and it's by the English band Sad Cafe. It entered the UK singles chart in September of 79 and spent 12 weeks in the charts, ultimately peaking at number 3.

Samantha Sang and Emotion. Right, we have Bread now, and it's Everything I Own. It's spent several weeks on the UK singles chart in 72, peaking at number 32. The track made its debut on the official charts in April and spent a total of 7 weeks in the top 50.

Extra. Bread and Everything I Own. Right, we have Barbra Streisand next, and the song is Evergreen. It's the theme song from A Star Is Born, and it first entered the UK official charts in the April of 77, where it spent 12 weeks in the top 40 and peaked at number 3.

Barbara Streisand, Evergreen. Right, we jump into the 60s, and it's Jimmy Rogers' version of English Country Garden. It entered the UK singles chart in the June of 62 and spent a total of 13 weeks on the chart and peaked at number 5 in the July.

Jimmy Rogers there and English Country Garden. Right, we have Barry Ryan now. And the song is Eloise. It spent 12 weeks on the UK singles chart, making its first appearance in the October of 68. And it peaked at number 2 on the official UK chart, though it reached number 1 on both the NME and Melody Makers charts.

Barry Ryan and Eloise. Right, we can't have the 60s without a bit of the Beatles. And this one's 8 days a week. It was never released as a commercial single in the UK. It first charted in the UK when their fourth studio album, Beatles for Sale, debuted in December of 64. It peaked at number one on the UK albums chart for 13 non-consecutive weeks. The song was later issued as an official single in the US, where it topped the Billboard charts in March of 65. But its primary UK chart run was tied directly to the full-length album release rather than a standalone 45 RPM record.

That was the Beatles and 8 days a week. Right, the last one from me now, and it's by Vanity Fair, and it's called Early in the Morning. It peaked at number 8 on the UK singles chart in 1969. The single first entered the charts in the July and spent 12 weeks in the top 40. I'd like to thank you for listening, and I'll be back next week, of course, with another couple of hours of Through the Decades. And I might even be adding some 50 songs as well. So if you like those, by all means, listen in. If you do want anything played, give me a shout, dave.waldron@blackcountryradio.co.uk. Thanks again for listening. I'll be back next week. Bye-bye for now. Bye.

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1: From the Sky News Centre at 10. England are into the last 16 of the World Cup and they have their captain to thank. Harry Kane scored twice as they fought back from a goal down to beat DR Congo 2-1 in Atlanta. Kane says it was a big effort from his team.
2: That's where I'm most proud of the boys and myself as well, just to keep the belief, keep getting the ball into the right areas and, you know, one of us will have our hero moment, and thankfully for me it was today.
1: They'll play co-host Mexico in the next round in the early hours of Monday morning. Algerian national Riyad Bouchaker has been found guilty of attempting to murder three children during a knife attack in Dublin in 2023. Rioting broke out in the Irish capital in the wake of the stabbing. A five-year-old girl was left with life-limiting severe disabilities following the assault. Our Ireland correspondent Stephen Murphy was at the court.
3: The care worker that was in charge that the court heard heroically intervened, along with a number of bypassers as well, Leanne Byrne. She was placed in an induced coma as a result of the severe injuries that she suffered at the hands of Riyad Bouchaker that day.
1: The Tories have accused Sir Keir Starmer of leaving a mess for Andy Burnham, who, if he becomes Prime Minister, will have to find the cash to pay for defence plans. The ex-Greater Manchester Mayor is the only known candidate so far for the Labour leadership. The family of a three-year-old seriously injured at a zoo in Cambridgeshire have thanked staff who rescued their son from a crocodile enclosure. Police say the boy faces a long road to recovery. Victor Willis, lead singer of Village People, has died at the age of 74. In an online statement, the band says he had a short but aggressive illness. Willis was the policeman in their hit YMCA and also dressed as a naval officer in other songs. And the Halifax brand is being scrapped. Owner Lloyds is converting all the Building Society's accounts into its name. They say customers don't have to do anything. It'll end 173 years of the West Yorkshire firm appearing on the High Street. That's the latest. I'm AJ Walsh.

0: This is Black Country Extra.
1: Good evening on this Wednesday. You got me, Mark Allen, with an eclectic music mix on Black Country Extra. I hope you've had a great weekend. I know I have. The sun was wonderful on the Yorkshire coast. I've never known it like that. It was really hot and spent most of the time on the beach in the daytime. Absolutely brilliant when you get the weather like in this country. You don't need to go to the Costas. Anyway, this is going back to the 80s. This was big in the clubs, cover version of Frankie Valli, Can't Take My Eyes Off You, by San Francisco-based Boys Down Gang.

Yeah, going back to 1982 there, the Boys Gang, big in all the clubs around Birmingham at the time. The next track, this is going out for Marty in Omagh in Northern Ireland, or the north of Ireland, I should say. This is going back 1 year from that one, 1981. The Pointer Sisters and Slow Hands.

You're in tune with me, Mark Callum, on this Wednesday evening on the Eclectic Music Hour. I'm going to play you three Motown in a row now. Starting off with Kim Weston, 1966. Fancy meeting you here.

Yeah, 1966, left in the can till recently there. Kim Weston, fancy meeting you here. You're in tune with Mark Allam on this Wednesday evening to Black Country Extra. The next track is The Temptations, another record that was left in the can at Motown. 1 year later, it was recorded, 1967. Temptations and Angel Doll.

Yeah, Mr. David Ruffin on lead vocals there, The Temptations and Angel Jolt Doll from 1967. Unreleased until the last 10 years and then it's come out on a 45 since. You're in tune with Black Country Extra with me, Mark Allam, on this Wednesday evening. Hope you're all enjoying the football. I have been watching a little bit of it. It's football, isn't it? You know, we enjoy the game, don't we? The next track, Miss Diana Ross. This is an album that's recorded in 1980 and it was produced by Sheik's Nile Rodgers. And this is probably the biggest hit off there, Diana Ross and Upside Down.

You're in tune with me, Mark Hallam. I'm Black Country Extra on this Wednesday evening. Diana Ross there, Upside Down. Now, Nile Rodgers did the original mix and Diana Ross just didn't like it because her voice was drowned out and it sounded more like Chic. So she had it all remixed so her voice was prominent. And I've listened to the original mix and it is quite good, actually. But nevertheless, that got in the charts and it did well. That album sold a lot of copies, so there you go. The next track, Mr. Colonel Abrahams for 1985. It was big in the clubs. Trapped.

Yeah, Colonel Abrams there and Trapped from 1986 there. Going back to 1982 now, Billy Griffin. He sang after Smokey Robinson left the Miracles. He sang lead vocals on a few of their hits like Love Machine and things like that. And then he went out on his own, got a contract with CBS Columbia. And he had a couple of hits in the early 80s. Going back to 1982 now, Mr. Billy Griffin, and Hold Me Tighter in the Rain.

Yeah, he had a very distinctive voice, did Billy Griffin. That's Hold Me Tighter in the Rain for 1982. Then next, well, you're in tune with Mark Allam on Black Country Extra. And I hope you're enjoying the music I'm playing you. I'm enjoying playing it for you. The next track, Stephanie Mills. She signed to Motown as a sort of teenage star. And she had an album of Burt Bacharach songs, which was very good. And then she did the stage version of The Wiz, which is like The Wizard of Oz musical. And she was going to be Dorothy in the film version, but Berry Gordy preferred Diana Ross. Now, to me, Diana Ross was far too old to play Dorothy, and Stephanie Mills was much more the part, but nevertheless, she never got it, sadly. So Stephanie Mills left Motown and went on to 20th Century Fox, and she had a great big hit in 1980 with this one, Never Knew Love Like This Before.

Stephanie Mills there, Never Knew Love Like This Before, absolutely filled the clubs in the 1980 when it came out. Great record. You're in tune with Black Country Extra and me, Mark Allam, on this Wednesday evening. Hope you're enjoying life and hope everything's kind to you. It's gone a bit cooler than it was, but I mean, the weekend over the Yorkshire coast was absolutely brilliant. I don't think you had it so nice in the Midlands here, but we certainly had some hot weather, though, too. We can't say we've had a bad summer this year, that's for sure. Mr. Bruce Springsteen next, The Boss, from his album Born in the USA. This is I'm on Fire.

I went to see him on the Tower of Love, or what it was called, tour in the 80s. I know I had the day off to go. It was at Villa Park, and I was on Central TV cavorting about and on Midlands Today, and sadly I'd called in sick, so I got into trouble when I went back to work, but it was worth going anyway. It was better than the day in the factory, put it that way. The next track, a bit of a Northern Soul classic, Jimmy Andy Man Jones, and 30, 21, 46, Shape.

Yeah, Jimmy Jones there and Shape. Brilliant record. Next track, Mr. Kenny Lynch. He was a comedian, an entertainer, songwriter, record producer, singer. You name it, he did it. One of the first West Indian black people on our TV screens. And he used to work with Jimmy Tarbuck and they used to bounce off each other very nicely. He was a very talented guy, and this record he wrote, he recorded in 1967. It's called Moving Away.

Yeah, Mr. Kenny Lynch there, moving away, very talented guy. There was also a version done by Dennis Brown, a reggae version, but that's far superior there. And we're going over to Memphis now, Stax Records. Eddie Floyd, a bit of a dancer. Don't tell your mama where you've been.

Yeah, Mr. Eddie Floyd there. Don't tell your mama where you've been. You're in tune with me, Mark Callum. I'm Black Country Extra on this Wednesday evening with a bit of mix of music. Going back to Motown now, Mr. Tommy Good. He was a white guy. He came to Motown in the very early years of his existence. And I think he had a couple of records on Gordy, and this is one of them.

Yeah, Mr. Tommy Good there, baby, I miss you. Big with record collectors in this country. That record is the next track. She recorded for Motown, Mary Wells. She had big hits like My Guy, and then she decided to leave, and she never did any very well at all after, although the records were very good. And this was for 20th Century Fox in 1965. Mary Wells, Me Without You.

And you're in tune with Mark Callum on this Wednesday evening. The next track, Mr. Charlie Rich. He had many hits on the northern scene, but this is one of his country ones, which he was better known for, really. The Most Beautiful Girl in the World for 1974.

Mr. Charlie Rich there, the most beautiful girl in the world. It's coming to that time of day again, time to say goodbye. Have a great week, everybody. Enjoy life. That's what it's there for. Just don't sit there moping and thinking you're going to do it next week, because it won't happen. You've got to grab it and do it. That's my motto, and it works as well. Going to finish off with this one, The Drifters, like sister and brother.

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1: From the Sky News Centre at 11, England captain Harry Kane saved his team from a shock World Cup exit as they came from behind to beat DR Congo 2-1 in the last 16. Kane scored twice in Atlanta, with Anthony Gordon coming off the bench to set up both goals. He says he was glad to make an impact.
2: I felt like when I come on, they were tired, so I tried to make the most of it. Usually in that situation, I'd probably try and shoot or do a bit of a skill, but I think with H, he probably dictates my decision. I just thought, try and put it in there. I know he's in there somewhere. And he was.
1: Thomas Tuchel's side will play co-host Mexico next. A man's been found guilty of the attempted murder of three children in Dublin in 2023. It's an attack which sparked widespread disorder in the Irish capital. An 18-year-old's drowned on a Duke of Edinburgh expedition in Powys. Trip organisers say they're working with authorities to understand what happened. The Defence Secretary says he's absolutely assured Andy Burnham will stump up the cash for increased armed forces spending. Dan Jarvis has been speaking about a £4.7 billion funding gap in yesterday's investment plan. The Conservative leader's accused Keir Starmer of a dereliction of duty, but the outgoing Prime Minister says the Tories also left decisions about funding for the next budget when they were in power.
3: Let's drop the faux outrage, focus on what matters, the biggest sustained increase for 40 years. The biggest increase for 45 years, providing what is needed to keep the country safe.
1: Police say a three-year-old boy who ended up in a crocodile enclosure at a zoo in Cambridgeshire say faces a long road to recovery. His parents have thanked the keepers who rescued him, as well as those caring for him in hospital. And finally, last month was England's hottest June on record. The average temperature of 17.1 degrees Celsius beat the 16.9 set last year. For the UK as a whole and for Wales, it was the second warmest. That's the latest. I'm Chris Milligan.

0: Good evening. You're with the Late Night Vibe here on Black Country Extra. I'm Rich. Lights low, volume up. The next hour is yours. And we started there with a public information broadcast from The Clash. Coming up now, Salt and Pepper.
1: Spinderella cut it up one.

I always forget that last. That was Salt and Pepper, Let's Talk About Sex. And yeah, it was a very controversial song at the time that it came out. And as they said themselves, I don't think they'll let them play it in the radio, which wasn't true. In fact, there were actually two versions of it which were played on the radio. There was an alternative version called Let's Talk About AIDS, which was released to radio stations on a promotional single and included in some countries on a B-side of the single that was released. The lyrics were changed to more directly address the spread of AIDS and HIV, which obviously at that point in the early 90s was a massive concern and, you know, major charitable cause. Anyway, let's move on and listen to Bad Religion with American Jesus and see if you can spot Eddie Vedder.

That is from 1993's Recipe for Hate by Bad Religion, their song American Jesus there, featuring Eddie Vedder on backing vocals. And in case you're wondering, the lyric grew out of the Gulf War talk about God being on our side. Coming up next, Jane's Addiction.

From Nothing Shocking in 1988. Jane, by the way, was Perry Farrell's housemate and muse, Jane Bainter, and she did make it to Spain, apparently. Anyway, coming up, after Jane said from Jane's Addiction, we've got the Choir Boys. Hey You.

from their debut album, A Bit of What You Fancy, from 1990. This was the Choir Boys, Hey You, and it reached number 14. And if you listen, you can hear ex-King Crimson drummer Ian Wallace playing on that record. Anyway, let's move on. And now, from a band that knew exactly what a late-night radio show is for, listen to the refrain on this one and you'll hear them calling out to you, dancing to the radio. This is Manchester's Finest, Joy Division.

transmission there by Joy Division, and we'll keep the after dark mood going. A quick word for the eagle-eared. The next one sometimes turns up mislabeled, but the line everyone remembers, Living Amongst the Creatures of the Night, belongs to one of 1984's biggest records. This was originally an Italian hit for RAF, made famous by the late Laura Branigan. This is Self Control.

Staying with the late night vibe there. That was Creature... Wasn't. It was called Self Control. And I went to say Creature of the Night, and it isn't. And we should know that, because it's one of the most common mistakes DJs make. And we're going to stay with that late night idea, though, with a little bit of Cyndi Lauper. I Drove All Night.

written for Roy Orbison, who recorded it in 1987, but it wasn't released until later, which gave Lauper the chance to record it in 1989. It was a US top 10 hit, peaking at number 6, and it peaked at number 7 in the UK. And Cindy said that she loved the idea of a woman driving and being in control. So let's smooth it down and move on to our next song. It was first of its kind, and it gave its singer her debut US number 1. It was produced by Babyface. Here's Tony Braxton, "You're Making Me High."

You're Making Me High there by Tony Braxton, the lead single from Secrets, which she released in 1996. Produced by Babyface with Bryce Wilson, it was a deliberate move from ballads to something sultrier. It won a Grammy. And now, moving on to A Little Swedish Heartache, a number two in America and the last big US hit for a duo who deserved a dozen more. They were Roxette, and it features the wonderful Maria Fredriksson.

Fading Like a Flower there by Roxette from their 1991 album Joyride. That particular song hit number two in the US, and it was written by her bandmate Per Gals. And it was a showcase for Maria Fredriksson's voice, which did a lot for me when I was a teenager. And it also has that muscular guitar line underneath the ballad, which was a bit of the Roxette trademark, really. Anyway, that was Fading Like a Flower, and here's a song for The Outsiders, written for the misfit at the heart of a John Hughes film with Joe Jackson on piano. Here's Suzanne Vega. If you-

An anthem for everyone who's never quite fitted the scene, which is probably most of us at this hour. That was from Pretty in Pink, the soundtrack to the 1986 film. And that was Susan Vega, Left of Centre, which she wrote with Steve Adda Abbo. And coming up next, Jolene.

Jolene by Dolly Parton. And if you play that record at 33 RPM instead of 45, it sounds even better. Anyway, back to the music for tonight. And coming up next, a song about loneliness and being unappreciated at a young age. Here's Janice Ian with that 17.

0: Janis Ian at 17. Now, that was US number 3 in 1975, and it was also a Grammy winner that year as well, beating Linda Ronstadt and Olivia Newton-John, amongst others. First time she sang it in public on TV was on the debut episode of Saturday Night Live, the US comedy show. And for the first 6 months, she performed it with her eyes closed, afraid that the room would laugh. Well, we're at the end, very nearly, of the Late Night Vibe for another week. And I've been Rich Jarrett, your host here on Black Country Extra. Lots more music coming up through the night and more community programming throughout the day. But to play us out tonight, let's have a look at Damien Rice featuring Lisa Hannigan. Now, The Blower's Daughter is an absolutely fantastic song. For me, though, it brings back memories of driving across the Canadian prairie when I was about 23, 24. And the person I was sharing the car with had this CD and wouldn't turn it off. And yeah, I think I'm only just coming back around to being able to listen to it again after hearing it that many times. Anyway, this is the Blower's Daughter, and this is Damien Rice here on Black Country Extra.
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1: From the Sky News Centre at midnight, Captain Harry Kane rescued England with two goals as they fought back to beat DR Congo 2-1 and reached the last 16 of the World Cup. Thomas Tuchel's side will now face co-host Mexico in the next round.
2: We kept the belief, and I think even in second half, we kept pushing. Goalkeeper kept on saving. Incredible saves. So things stayed difficult, but this team today did not accept a defeat.
1: Elsewhere, Belgium came from two goals down to beat Senegal 3-2 in extra time in Seattle. A man's been found guilty of the attempted murder of three children in Dublin in an attack which sparked disorder in the city in 2023. Algerian national Riyad Bouchka lived in Ireland for 25 years. We're calling one of the injured girls Emily. Her mum is Jo, also not her real name. Some listeners might find her account distressing.
3: I just ran. There were like six people around her. She was on the floor and they were trying to resuscitate her. The person responsible, they were putting him in the ambulance. One police officer, he said, they're still working on her. I said, just let them. I can't do anything. The people who needed to be with her were with her.
1: A 16-year-old boy suffered potentially life-threatening injuries after being shot in Birmingham. Police say the teenager was taken to hospital with gunshot wounds following the incident in the Alum Rock area yesterday afternoon. Two police officers are under investigation for potential gross misconduct over the arrest of student Henry Novak as he lay dying in Southampton last year. The 18-year-old could be heard saying he couldn't breathe in body cam footage. The Tories have accused Sir Keir Starmer of leaving a mess for Andy Burnham, who, if he becomes Prime Minister, will have to find the cash to pay for defence plans. The ex-Greater Manchester Mayor is the only known candidate so far for the Labour leadership. And finally, back to sport, and Novak Djokovic dispatched Stefanos Tsitsipas in straight sets to book his place in the third round at Wimbledon. That's the latest. I'm Chris Milligan.

George once said to me, and I quote, he said, never wait or hesitate. Get in, kid, before it's too late. You may never get another chance. 'Cause youth's a mask, but it don't last. Live it long and live it fast. Georgie was a friend of mine.

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1: From the Sky News Centre at 1, Harry Kane guided England into the last 16 of the World Cup with two goals as they came from behind to beat DR Congo 2-1. The Bayern Munich striker has now moved past Pelé's World Cup tally of 12 goals. Kane says it means a lot to him.
2: I think it's hard fully to take it all in, especially when you're in a tournament environment. You just kind of focus on the games. But when you come away and you read some of the names that I'm among now, especially in England history, is something that I'm extremely grateful for sure.
1: England will play Mexico next. Elsewhere, Belgium came from behind, from two goals down, to beat Senegal 3-2 in extra time. Algerian national Riyad Bouchika has been found guilty of attempting to murder three children during a knife attack in Dublin in 2023. Rioting broke out in the Irish capital in the wake of the stabbing. A five-year-old girl was left with life-limiting severe disabilities following the assault. Our island correspondent Stephen Murphy was at the court.
3: The care worker that was in charge that the court heard heroically intervened, along with a number of bypassers as well. Leanne Byrne, she was placed in an induced coma as a result of the severe injuries that she suffered at the hands of Riyad Bouchika that day.
1: Two police officers called to the scene of Henry Novak's murder are under investigation for potential gross misconduct. The 18-year-old was handcuffed, having told officers he'd been stabbed in Southampton in December. The Defence Secretary says he's had assurance Andy Burnham will find the money needed to invest in the military. Yesterday it was revealed a £4.7 billion funding gap will be left to whoever becomes the next Prime Minister to fill. A drop in oil prices is beginning to feed through at the petrol pump. Analysis by the RAC suggests diesel fell by 17 pence a litre last month, its biggest monthly drop since the year 2000. And finally, Victor Willis, lead singer of Village People, has died at the age of 74. In an online statement, the band said he had a short but aggressive illness. That's the latest. I'm Chris Milligan.